0: From Dealer Park in Billings, Montana, it's your Billings Mustangs pregame show brought to you by Veritiv. Good evening, everyone. I'm Brandon Januska on the call with you tonight as your Billings Mustangs get ready to host the Glacier Range Riders. This is game four of a six-game series. The Mustangs have taken two out of the first three. That includes last night's knockout round victory, a 5-4 knockout win over these Range Riders. Mustangs enjoyed the long ball in the first nine innings of regulation. Three separate solo shots, one each from Charlie Muniz, Bodie Wright, and John McHenry. They also benefited from an unearned tally in the second inning. Jaden Harris, meanwhile, on the mound, made his season debut. He struck out a career-high eight batters across five and two-thirds innings while allowing just one unearned run in his first outing of 2026. Glacier, on the other side, they tied the game up at four apiece. That was in the seventh inning, a Kyle Ashworth three-run homer with two outs. Then the two sides both had opportunities after that, but they let them pass by the rest of the way. In the nine innings of regulation, we were tied after nine. 4-4 was the score, so we headed to a knockout round. If you're unfamiliar with the Pioneer League knockout round rules, each team selects one hitter to go for 2 minutes, hit as many home runs as they can, home run derby style. It's 2 minutes or five outs, whichever comes first. And an out is anything that is not a home run during your time. Anytime you swing and don't hit it out, that counts as an out. So in the knockout round, Jake Millen went first for the Range Riders, recorded one home run in his time. Then Charlie Muniz represented the Mustangs, and he got down to his final out without hitting one, then connected for a home run to tie the first round at one apiece. That's how that round ended. So each team had to select a second player to go in for knockout round two. Carson Garner failed to hit a ball out for Glacier, and then C.J. Valdez also ended up down to his final chance, then launched a ball over the left field wall to give the Mustangs the 5-4 KO victory. And with that win, the Mustangs have still not lost consecutive games at any point this year, on their way to a 16-4 record. They're half a game out of first place behind the Long Beach Coast. And they're also now 2-0 in knockout rounds after last night's victory. The Range Riders, meanwhile, they're 13-8 on the season, four games out of first, 3.5 behind the Mustangs for the first half wild card. And Glacier now, after last night's loss, is 1-1 in knockouts this year. But time to turn the page on last night and get into tonight's matchup. Jared Engman for Glacier against right-hander Cole Kalman. Third appearance. It'll be his first start of the year for the Mustangs here in 2026. We'll break down that matchup some more when we come back right here on your Billings Mustangs pregame show brought to you by Veritiv on HTN and ESPN Billings.
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0: Welcome back into the Billings Mustangs pregame show, brought to you by Veritiv. Brandon Januska here at Dealer Park. Game 4 of a 6-game series between your Billings Mustangs and the Glacier Range Riders. It's a couple of right-handers taking the hill tonight. Cole Kalnin for the Mustangs against Jared Engman of the Range Riders. A couple of returners to the Pioneer League. Cole Kalnin joined the Mustangs last year. This year he's 2-0 with a 4 ERA. That's in 2 relief appearances. This will be his first start of the year, but last year he was acquired from Yuba Sutter in a trade midway through the season. And after coming over to the Mustangs, he went 4-0 with a 3.68 ERA in 7 games, 4 of those as a starting pitcher. And out of those 7 games with the Mustangs, he faced the Range Riders 4 different times last year. A couple of relief appearances, I think that 3 relief appearances and 1 start. So 4 of his 7 outings last year with the Mustangs came against this Glacier squad, all of them in August of 2025. Overall against Glacier, Kalnin 1-0 with a 5.63 ERA, 4 strikeouts against, no walks. And that's going to be a trend for Cole Kalnin. It's been the case throughout his college days and so far at the professional level. He has excellent control. He does not walk many. So far this year in 9 innings of work, no walks with 6 strikeouts. So I expect that to continue here tonight for the right-hander, Cole Kalnin, who will be up against the right-hander of Glacier, Jared Engman. He's another guy who's played in this league ever since 2024. He's been a Glacier Range Rider, and he too has faced off against the Mustangs multiple times, 6 times to be exact, throughout his career. 3 games back in 2024, and then 3 more last year taking on the Mustangs. And overall, across those 6 outings, Jared Engman 1-1 with a 5.90 ERA, 20 strikeouts, 12 walks in 29 innings pitched. So a couple of veteran right-handers going head-to-head here tonight. The season series is even at 3 apiece. We're 6 games in to the 21 head-to-head matchups that will be played throughout the 2026 campaign. Dead even so far in the season series. And in the 3-game series this week, the Mustangs have a 2-1 lead. But when you look at run differential, it's 0. Because so far through the first 3 games this week, each team has scored exactly 20 runs. So this has been an even matchup between two of the heavyweights in the Pioneer League so far this year. Well, we know it's Cole Kalnin against Jared Engman on the mound. We'll get you today's starting lineups coming up next right here. So stay tuned on your Billings Mustangs pregame show sponsored by Veritiv on HTN and ESPN Billings.
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0: Back with you on your Billings Mustangs pregame show, sponsored by Veritiv. Brandon Januska from Dealer Park getting you set for Mustangs and Range Riders, two of the top teams in the Pioneer League standings entering play today. The Mustangs 16-4, half a game out of first place. Meanwhile, the Range Riders are tied for the second best record in the league at 13-8. Make that tied for the third best record in the league with the Boise Hawks. The Mustangs again are second, right behind the Long Beach Coast at the top of the PBL standings. This is game four of a six-game set this week here at Dealer Park between these two sides as the managers make their way to home plate. Here's the umpiring crew for tonight. It's Paul Graham calling balls and strikes. Rob Minter at first base. Larry Pfister is the third base official. They're greeting the managers right now who will be exchanging their lineups at the plate. So let's get you tonight's starting lineups. First for the visiting Glacier Range Riders and second-year manager Todd Pratt. Leading things off, the designated hitter, left-handed hitting Drew Collins. Batting second, the left-handed hitting right fielder Kyle Ashworth. In the three hole is switch-hitting shortstop Tommy Rover. The cleanup man who's doing the catching tonight, Donovan Ratfield. Batting fifth, left-handed slugging left fielder Carson Hornung. In the seventh spot at first base, Carson Garner. Batting eighth at second base is Logan Beard. I think that batting seventh. I skipped a number there. Garner batting sixth. Logan Beard batting seventh at second base. In the eighth spot, making his first start with Glacier, in center field, Alex Fernandez. And then rounding out the nine at third base, Edric Felix. All of that in back of Range Rider right-handed starter Jared Engman. No record with a 4.50 ERA this year. And now the starting lineup for your Billings Mustangs and third-year manager Craig Maddox. Leading off, the shortstop Cameron Bowen. Batting second, left-handed hitting third baseman Michael Soper. In the three-hole, moving up in the lineup is designated hitter Charlie Muniz. Right behind him, the cleanup man in center field, Adam Cootway. Batting fifth and catching for Billings is Kyle Miklas. In the sixth spot, a newcomer to the roster, getting the start in right field, Jacob Gutierrez. Batting seventh at first base, Jack Naylor. In the eighth spot, the switch-hitting second baseman, John McHenry. And rounding out the nine for your Billings Mustangs tonight, in left field, it's Bodie Wright. All of that in back of the Mustangs right-handed starter, Cole Kalman. 2-0 with a 4 ERA on the season as the Mustangs are making their way out onto the diamond. We'll step aside for a moment, take a break for the national anthem. First pitch is coming your way right after that, so stay tuned for Billings Mustangs Baseball on HTN and ESPN Billings.
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0: It's time for Billings Mustangs Baseball from Dealer Park in Billings, Montana. I'm Brandon Januska. Game 4 of this 6-game series between the Mustangs and the Range Riders. We're about ready to get this one underway. Mustangs playing their 21st game of the year. They're 16-4 through their first 20. Meanwhile, the Range Riders 13-8. They've played one game more than the Mustangs, who have a game to make up on June 30th against the Idaho Falls Chuckers. But for right now, the Mustangs just half a game out of first place in the first half standings. And we have a fun night here at Dealer Park. It's bingo night, brought to you by Morningstar Senior Living. First 100 fans entering the gates got a free bingo card. Any additional cards, $1 at guest services, so we can play some baseball bingo here tonight. And I have the master list. I don't have an individual card. I have everything that can be found on any of the cards given out tonight. 26 separate items in total. I plan on checking them off as we get them as we go along. So we'll see how many of our baseball bingo items we're able to check off here tonight at Dealer Park. Cole Kalman, the right-hander, on the mound for your Billings Mustangs. He's 2-0 with a 4 ERA. Those were both out of the pen, making his first start of the year. His last time out was essentially like a start. He entered the game in the second inning against Boise back on June 5th, and he pitched the bulk of that game, going 6 innings. Allowed 3 runs, only 2 earned, no walks, 4 strikeouts. Over his 6 innings of work, he's picked up a win in each of his 2 appearances this year. Again, both of those out of the bullpen. Now he gets to start this one off on this Friday night at Dealer Park. The Mustangs, as they do on Fridays at home, wearing their City Connect jerseys, their Magic City uniforms, black tops, white pants. On the black top, it has Magic City in white lettering across the chest. White numbers on the black, on the back. Black ball cap, black bill with the signature double horseshoe M logo embedded onto it. Left-handed Drew Collins to lead things off. He's the DH. Takes strike one, and we are underway right at our scheduled time of 6:35 p.m. 0-1 outside for a ball. Collins has led off every game this series. He's been the left fielder throughout the series. Now getting a little bit of time off his feet, serving as the designated hitter. 1-1. Misses up and away for ball two. Cole Keldin, the righty on the mound for your Mustangs, 25 years of age. Standing at 5'10", 175 as a bouncing ball over to short. Bowen has it, throws to first, and there's the first out of the ball game. Take a look at the defense around Cole Keldin tonight, the Mustangs' defensive alignment tonight. As Kyle Ashworth making his way up to the plate. No score, just getting started here at Dealer Park. First man was retired. Now a pitch to Ashworth, up and away for ball one. Kyle Ashworth had a big shot in yesterday's game, a game-tying three-run homer in the seventh. That made it a 4-4 ball game, and that was the score after nine innings. Of course, no extra innings in the Pioneer League. We went to a knockout round. And in the second round of knockouts, the Mustangs pulled off the win with C.J. Valdez. 2-1 on the left-handed hitting right fielder. This is lined into center field. That'll drop in front of Adam Cootway, a base knock. One out single for Kyle Ashworth. Brings up the switch hitting Tommy Rover. Adam Cootway getting the start in center field once again. A.J. Shaver unavailable. He did come in to pinch run in yesterday's ball game. If you missed it, two nights ago, there was a collision at the plate. He got his hand stepped on, required some stitches. So unable to hit and play the field for the time being. He is not on the IL. Again, he did come into the game yesterday as a pinch runner. As we have our first Red Pocket Mobile strike zone challenge, it was called a ball. It will remain ball one on Tommy Rover. Red Pocket Mobile strike zone challenges. Each team starts with two. If you get it right, you keep them. If you get one wrong, then you burned one. So now Rover takes a strike. 1-1 the count. One out, one on, top of one. Scoreless ball game here from Dealer Park in Billings, Montana. So 1-1, swing and a miss. 1-2. Overcast skies here at Dealer Park. 70 degrees, feels like 66 at the moment. Light breeze blowing across left to right. It's a throw over to first. Diving in is Ashworth. Lights are on from the start here with the dark skies. Possible precipitation on its way at some point this evening as the 1-2. This is low to even the count. Looking at the radar earlier, it looks like Dealer Park might just catch the edge of the storm. Hopefully won't get too much. Able to play through. It's 2-2. Low and away for ball three on the switch hitting Rover. Batting left-handed as he typically does against right-handed hurlers like Cole Keldin. Ashworth at first, held on by Naylor as this is hit on the ground through the middle, past a diving Bowen into center field. Stopping at second is Ashworth. Back-to-back one-out singles have two aboard for the cleanup man Donovan Ratfield. Plane flying overhead here at Dealer Park. 2-1, one away. No score, top of the first inning. The catcher Ratfield takes a breaking ball in for strike one. Keldin joined the Mustangs a little late this year. That's because he was on the coaching staff of his alma mater at Northwest Nazarene. The 0-1 fouled off to the right, 0-2. Over at Northwest Nazarene this year, the Nighthawks made it all the way to the Super Regionals before they were eliminated at the D2 level. Keldon had an excellent time pitching with Northwest Nazarene in his collegiate career, particularly last spring, 2025, as his 0-2 to Donovan Ratfield. Bouncing ball over to third. Soper has it, steps on the bag, throws to first. It's a double play. We'll talk more about Kalman and his time at NNU as we continue. That ends the top of the first. Range Riders don't score after half an inning of play. It's Glacier nothing. Billings coming up next. 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
0: Bottom of the first inning from Dealer Park. No score, Mustangs and Range Riders. A double play in the top of the first inning. Looking at my bingo card, there are double plays on it. However, they specify 6-4-3 and 5-4-3 varieties, so can't check that off quite yet. As that was a 5-3 variety, Soper gloved it, stepped on third, then threw to first to end the inning. So now Cameron Bowen up against Jared Engman of Glacier. It's the 1-0. In for a strike, 1-1 now on Bowen. He's been the leadoff man for the Mustangs all season long, and he's done a nice job there at the top of the order. Showing off the power this year as well, hitting .289, six home runs as he fouls one off wide a third, 1-2 the count. Six homers, 26 knocked in. That's to go along with 26 runs scored as well. One ball, two strikes on Bowen, leading off the bottom of the first inning, scoreless game.
13: Be patient, Cameron, be patient.
0: Bowen had a double in last night's contest, 7-2 baggers this year. This is a pop-up on the infield right side, charging in. Beard can't get there. Beard started back, had to come racing in, just a little flare. On the infield grass to the first base side of the mound. And Bowen is aboard to lead off the first inning. That should go down as simply an infield single. In It will. Base hit for Cameron Bowen. Might be one of the softest swinging hits he gets in his career. He's aboard to lead off the first scoreless game. Here's a pitch to Michael Soper in for strike one. Soper had another two hits last night, two for four with a walk. He has a nine-game hitting streak coming into play today. 358 average on the year, three homers, nine knocked in. Soper takes down low for a ball, 1-1 the count. Against the righty, Jared Engman. Longtime member of the Glacier Range Riders. Right-hander, 6 foot, 215 pounds. With a 25-year-old Washington native. Swing and a miss, 1-2 on Michael. Couple of Washington kids going head-to-head. Snohomish, Washington is the home of Cole Kalnin, the Mustangs starting right-hander. Jared Engman from Kent, Washington, as a throw over to first. Bowen dives back in.
14: It's been about 18 years.
0: Oh, boy. Sofer's from the West Coast as well. Jefferson, Oregon is where he calls home. As he awaits a 1-2 pitch from the Glacier right-hander. Swing and a miss. There's out number one. Brings up the designated hitter, Charlie Muniz. He has been on a tear at the plate for the Mustangs of late. Team leading 8 home runs. Also leads the team with 27 runs knocked in. Throw over to first. Bowen dives in once again. Bowen with 4 steals this year. He's been caught just once. As for Charlie Muniz, he's homered twice. Back-to-back games in this series. He takes a strike. 0-1. Hitting 372 on the year. Those 8 bombs, 27 knocked in. 0-1. This is in for a ball. He also has the longest active on-base streak of any Mustang this year. He has reached base safely in all 19 games he's played, going all the way back to May 19th, opening day in Idaho Falls. Pitch high, 2-1 the count. He has played in 20 of the Mustangs' 21 games, this being game 21 for the team and 20 for the designated hitter. Bowen takes off, swing and a miss. Throw to second is wild. It ends up in right center field. Bowen wants third. Fernandez picks it up. He'll just toss it back to second base. First to third goes Cam Bowen. Stolen base and an error. And now the potential first run of the ball game 90 feet away with one out and a 2-2 count on Muniz. Be an error on the throw. E2, no chance. Covering the bag for Beard. Throw was back toward his normal second base position, well off the bag. Bowen now at third as the 2-2. Swing and a miss. Big punch out for Jared Engman. He has struck out 2 in a row. So it's up to Adam Cootway. Cootway had seemingly found himself a home hitting out of the 3-hole for the Mustangs. He batted 5th in the first 2 games of the year. Batted cleanup the next 2 games. But then all 15 games he played after that, he was batting 3rd. He bumps down one spot tonight in the cleanup spot, batting 4th. Has a runner at 3rd to try and clean up with 2 outs in the first as he lifts it in the air center field. Fernandez to his left, waits, and makes the catch. That will end the inning. Mustangs don't score. They leave one. After an inning of play, it's the Range Riders nothing and the Mustangs nothing. This is Billings Mustangs Baseball on HTN and ESPN Billings.
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3: Top of the second inning, Cole Kalnin back out on the bump, ready to face the left-handed hitting Carson Hornung. A reminder, fans, this broadcast is sponsored in part by Yellowstone Ice and Water, the official water provider of your Billings Mustangs. No score, top of two. Kalnin's pitch is a called strike on the outer edge. 0-1 on the left-handed hitting left fielder Carson Hornung. 0-1. This is high, a ball and a strike. Hornung, a 267 hitter, playing in his 18th game this year. And the 1-1, fouled up into the net, 1-2. Cole Kalnin, I mentioned in the first, was on the coaching staff of his alma mater, Northwest Nazarene. Last year, his senior season as a pitcher with the Nighthawks at the D2 level, went 12-0. So he misses down low, 2-2 the count. A 12-0 record on the mound, 2.27 ERA with 72 strikeouts. Against 16 walks. That was in 111 innings across 16 starts as he misses outside with a breaking ball. 3-2 on Hornung leading off this second inning. But on top of those spectacular pitching numbers by the now Mustang right-hander, 3-2 ripped foul first base side. Kalnin also started every game at shortstop. Anytime he wasn't pitching, he was the starting shortstop, played every game for the Nighthawks in 2025. At the plate, didn't do too shabby either, as this is on the ground to second. McHenry has it. Throw to first. One away here in the top of the second inning. Kalnin at the dish, hit 303 with three homers, 34 knocked in 62 games in his senior season. For his efforts both at the plate and on the mound, he was named a first-team All-American, the GNAC Player of the Year, and he was the National Two-Way Player of the Year as named by D2Baseball.com. Carson Garner takes strike one. No score, top of two, a check swing. The appeal, he did go around. Going to the crew chief, Rob Minter over at first base. Oh, and to the count on Carson Garner. Hitting 274 this year. He takes low and away for a ball. Kalnin pitched two seasons at Northwest Nazarene. This is 1-2 to Gardner. Called strike three. Froze the Range Rider first baseman. First punch out of the game for Kalnin. So there's two away in the second inning. Base is empty, no score, top of two. Two away for Logan Beard. Kalnin, prior to Northwest Nazarene, he also played four seasons at Lane Community College, the JUCO level. Swing and a miss, 0-1 on the second baseman of Glacier.

0: somebody hanging signs out there. That sign.
1: Oh. The 0-1. Outside for a ball. Throughout last season, he was particularly efficient with his pitches. Of course, not walking many guys certainly helps with that. Doesn't strike out a whole lot of hitters either. He's a guy that typically pitches to contact. He does have a 1-2 count on Beard in the second inning. In the air, right field, near the foul line. Gutierrez over. He'll watch it sail out of play. Speaking of Gutierrez, he's one of two newcomers to the Mustangs today. That's Jacob Gutierrez, the outfielder playing right field tonight. Last played with Wichita State, where he wrapped up his collegiate career earlier this spring. The other addition, right-handed pitcher in the bullpen tonight, Lucas Hartman. The last name sounds familiar. He's the son of Mustangs hitting coach Joel Hartman. Foul up into the netting. Remains 1-2 on Beard. Joel Hartman, or rather Lucas Hartman, Joel's son, most recently pitched with Virginia. That was earlier this spring to wrap up his collegiate career. Another foul off by Logan Beard. It's a 1-2 count. Two outs, bases empty. And the pitch. Just below the zone. It's 2-2. Logan Beard has started one game in this series. This is his second. He's come off the bench to pinch hit in each of the other two as a foul up and out of play. Good battle here between Kelnin and Beard. Logan does have a pinch hit home run in the series. That came on Tuesday night. An eighth inning shot for the right-handed hitter. 2-2. In the air, left center field. Long run for Cootway. It'll drop in. Roll all the way to the wall. Cootway picks it up, stopping at second. His Beard, he's got a two-out, two-bagger. That'll give Alex Fernandez an opportunity. It's a light rain starting to fall here at Dealer Park. Lights are on. They have been since the start. Overcast skies on this Friday night. Scoreless game, top of two. Alex Fernandez getting his first at-bat in a Range Rider uniform and at the pro level. First AB for Fernandez. Entered the game as a pinch runner last night for his pro debut. He takes outside, ball one. Logan Beard, the runner at second base. Fernandez just wrapped up his collegiate career this spring at San Jose State. 1-0 in for a strike, and he's a guy who gets on base a ton. 4.01 batting average with San Jose State. With a 5.28 on base percentage, so he was getting on over half the time when he came to the plate. Here with two outs, man at second. Kelnin will spin and look the runner back. Remains a ball and a strike on the left-handed hitting center fielder. Righty to lefty, the 1-1. This is low for ball two. Wind blowing more in than anything. In from left center. Pitch up high. 3-1 the count on the center fielder Fernandez. Scoreless game, man in scoring position. That's Beard out there at second base. He reached on a two-out double. Hitters count the 3-1. Popped up. Left side, foul. That will get out of play, but now it's 3-2. Mustangs have stranded a lot of men on the base paths. Their pitching has, their hitters have as well. Both teams have actually struggled so far this week when it comes to hitting with men in scoring position. Runner at second base here with two outs. Each team has already stranded men in scoring position. It's the 3-2. In the air, right center field. Kootway with a long run on the track with room. He makes the catch. Wind might have helped keep that one at bay for Adam Kootway. It's the end of the inning as Cole Kalnin leaves a man at second. We move to the bottom of two. No score, Range Riders and Mustangs. 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
2: Showed bunt. The third baseman, Felix, is playing in, even with the grass at third. 1-0 to the left-handed hitter. There's a strike. 1-1. Sorry to mention in the top of this inning, both teams have struggled with men in scoring position this week. A department that the Mustangs have actually thrived in throughout the season. It's the 1-1 up and away for ball two. Mustangs, of course, averaging over 11 runs per game. 11.1 runs per contest. But this week, with runners in scoring position, they're 7 of 36 coming into today. It's a 194 batting average. You can actually add two more missed opportunities to that, so they're actually now 7 for 38 in this series against the Range Riders. When it comes to men in scoring position, that's a 184 batting average. It's the 2-2. Swing and a miss. Bases empty, strikeout here to get the first out of the second inning. One away for Jacob Gutierrez, making his professional debut. Last played at Wichita State. This spring he hit 342 out there. Swing and a miss, healthy cut, 0-1. 342, one homer, 20 knocked in. That was in 40 games this spring. 0-1. Tapped foul at the dish, 0-2. Mustangs acquiring both Jacob Gutierrez and right-handed pitcher Lucas Hartman prior to tonight's game. Meanwhile, pitchers Hayden Mullins and Nate Roof were released in corresponding moves to make room on the roster. The 0-2 down low for ball one. Gutierrez, right-handed hitter from El Paso, Texas. Played just one season with Wichita State at the D1 level. So 1-2. Down low to even the count. Prior to that, it was 3 seasons. Lubbock Christian, D2 level, hit a combined 410 out there. Twice named a first team all-conference. Also one time all first team all-region and an all-American honorable mention. He's fighting with Engman here. A foul ball keeps it 2 balls and 2 strikes. 1 out, bases empty, no score, bottom of 2. Jacob Gutierrez in his Mustang debut. The pitch outside. Ball three. Mustangs have had a couple of new faces this week. The man on deck, Jack Naylor, made his professional debut last night against these Range Riders. Was 0-2, but he walked twice and laid down a sack bunt in the ninth. Foul up into the netting. Count remains full on Gutierrez. 23-year-old Texan. Wind has died down. The flag's pretty much hanging down on their poles as the 3-2. Tapped foul again. Spoiled a good pitch. The AB will reach at least 9 pitches. In this battle between Jared Engman and Jacob Gutierrez, another payoff. lined to the third baseman, Felix. He makes the grab. Hit right at the man at the hot corner. Wasn't all that particularly hard. And again, well placed was Edrick Felix for out number two. Gutierrez lines to third. Here is Jack Naylor. See if he can get his first hit at the pro level. Wrapped up his collegiate career this spring as he fouls one off the other way toward first. 0-1. Played here at MSUB, Montana State University Billings. 4 seasons with the Yellow Jackets. Is the 0-1. Check swing, foul. Shot it off to the right. Quickly 0-2. This year with MSUB, hit 360 with 5 homers, 51 knocked in. He, like Gutierrez, was named first team all conference. Also, Naylor named second team all region this spring as the 0-2. Outside for a ball. A chance to talk with Naylor yesterday before he made his debut. He had plans to sign with the Pecos League prior to getting word that the Mustangs were interested as he hits one softly third base side. Felix will charge, no play. A swinging bunt for Jack Naylor. There's his first hit at the professional level. He's aboard with 2 outs in the inning. No score, bottom of two, brings up John McHenry. Congratulations to Jack Naylor. His first of what we hope is many professional hits. Just a little dribbler, third base side, again, essentially swinging bunt. That's how both Mustang hits have come today. 2 hits against Eggman. Neither one went more than about 60 feet to the third base side. First Bowen, now Naylor. That's a 1-0 count on John McHenry, the switch hitter, batting from the left side. 1-0. Called strike 1-1. McHenry hit his third home run of the year in last night's contest. It was a solo shot. That was his first home run. Batting right-handed. He does have 2 from the left side already this year. 1-1 fouled off to the left. It's 1-2. 258 hitter, 3 homers, 11 knocked in. Currently riding a 7-game hitting streak. He's slowly but surely brought that average up. One, two. Fouled off to the left. Bottom of the second inning from Dealer Park. Mustangs have a 2-1 series lead. No score in this ball game as the 1-2 fouled it off, and that caught a piece of the catcher Ratfield behind the plate. McHenry did just get a piece of it. A former Tri-City Valley Cat in the Frontier League split time between Tri-City and Billings last year. 33 games with the Valley Cats, 45 games a season ago with the Mustangs. The 1-2 from Engman. Swing and a miss, he got him. 4 punchouts in the first 2 innings for Jared Engman. We're scoreless as we move to the third. Mustangs and Range Riders. 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
2: Off the top of the third inning, scoreless game, Mustangs and Range Riders. 9-1-2 against Cole Kalnin. Felix takes strike one. Mustangs playing what is in total a nine-game homestand that goes through this Sunday. This week, all against the Range Riders. They played three against Boise to start the home stretch over the weekend. There's a bouncing ball up the middle, a base hit for Edrick Felix. Nine hitters aboard. That'll roll it over to the top of the order. Second look for Drew Collins against Cole Kalnin. Collins grounded out to short to start tonight's ball game. Scoreless game, top three. And first pitch, up high for ball one, a breaking ball missed to the left-handed hitting designated hitter, Collins. Now the 1-0 instead is a throw over to first. Felix dives back in. Hendrick Felix has not attempted a stolen base yet this year. Or Glacier. 1-0. Bouncing ball right side. Charging in McHenry. Goes to second for one. That's all they'll be able to get. The lead runner is retired. Felix is out on the 4-6 put away. Fielder's choice for Collins. He's now at first. With one out for Kyle Ashworth. No score, top three. Breaking ball, strike one to the left-handed hitter who singled his first time up. It's bingo night at the ballpark here in Billings, Montana. Sponsored by Morningstar Senior Living. And we'll have a representative from Morningstar joining the broadcast later on this evening. Ball and a strike on Ashworth. When it comes to the bingo card, I don't have an individual card. I do have the master list, all 26 items that are on any of the cards. This is lifted out towards center. Kootway going back, makes the catch. Now a possible throw to first is not in time. Close play. Possible play. As Collins was most of the way to second base. Kootway, maybe intentional or not, kind of deked the runner. Made a late break backwards to get to that ball. Carried a little further than his original positioning. Then almost had Collins at no man's land, but his speed able to get back. Two outs, man at first for Tommy Rover, who fouls the first pitch off to the left for strike one. Two outs, no score. Top of the third inning. Kalnin with an 0-1 delivery. Misses high for a ball. So far, looking at the master list for bingo, we've gotten a Mustang single. We've had two of those, actually. We have a Mustang stolen base. We have multiple foul balls. And we have a Range Rider backwards K as a bouncer to first. Glove by Naylor. He kicks the cushion to end the inning. That's not on the bingo card, but Cole Kalnin will take it. That ends the top of the third. We move to the home half. Range Riders nothing, Mustangs nothing. 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
2: Of the third inning from Dealer Park. 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Sean, welcome to the broadcast as Bodie Wright hits the first pitch in the air to right field. Caught by Ashworth for out number one. One away, and Sean, yeah, that's an easy way. One pitch, one out for Jared Engman. Back to the top of the Mustang order. Cameron Bowen singled his first time up. Both Mustang singles have gone a combined maybe 100 feet. Both little dribblers to the third base side. As Bowen takes strike one. So, Sean, it's Morningstar Senior Living Day here at the ballpark. We're playing baseball bingo at the ballpark. Always a fun time and one of the fan favorites, I know. That's a pitch. Misses for a ball, 1-1.
12: One of our, a lot of our residents love the ball, and then, the autographed bricks out in front, a lot of my former residents are on those.
2: There you go. Glad to see that we have a great presence out here. Pitch in for a strike, 1-2. So as the Director of Community Relations, obviously you do a lot of things out in the Billings community. What are some of the things that you guys are doing right now or have recently done? After this 1-2, ripped down the left field line, fair ball into the corner. Cornung digs it out, Bowen going for two. He's there standing up. Eighth double of the season for Cam Bowen. He's aboard with one out.
12: So at Morningstar, we do a lot of different things within the community. One of the things we do is once a month we work with the Salvation Army to make sandwiches for people that don't get fed all the time. And they distribute them, and that's, you know, my residents make those by hand during that time. They all get together. It's kind of like an assembly line.
2: It's Michael Soper now at the plate. Runner at second, one out. Soper takes a strike. That's always great, being able to go out there, give back. And you said you guys do that regularly. It's something you do.
12: One of the directives from the ownership of Motorstar, every community has to do something within the community, a number of things.
2: Foul back, 0-2.
12: You know, of course, we support the Alzheimer's Association, which, you know, given the industry that we work in, that's really important. But we, you know, I like to sponsor, you know, everything from, you know, YSA soccer to, you know, doing something like this.
2: It's the 0-2 pitch to Soper, fouled off again into the netting off to the right. You're talking about the Alzheimer's Association. Did I read right? You're a chairman for the Alzheimer's and for the walk for to end
12: not
2: Alzheimer's.
12: This year, but I've been chair, co-chair. We're looking at bringing back a golf tournament to make them some more money.
2: 0-2 misses high.
12: We do other fundraisers for that and throughout the year, and then we donate the money to the Alzheimer's Association because of all the work that they do. So,
2: absolutely. That's a great benefit, of course. As a 1-2 pitch, runner at second, one out. We're in the third. Scoreless ball game. Soper takes low and in. 2-2 the count. Brandon Januska on the call with you, joined by Sean Pearson, Director of Community Relations for Morningstar Senior Living. You mentioned that Morningstar dictates kind of that you guys all have to do certain community outreach. So this is hit on the ground towards short, gloved by Rover. He'll throw to first for out number two. Bowen advances to third on the play to bring up Charlie Muniz, but how many different Morningstar locations are there?
12: We have 39. And one of the big things that we do is we built orphanages, like in Nicaragua. We have, and this is just the owner taking his own money. He has purchased two water drilling machines to provide water for people who wouldn't otherwise have fresh water. And we build housing in impoverished places. And this is just out of his pocket. This isn't anyone else doing anything.
2: First pitch to Charlie Muniz. Strikeout victim his first time. Runner at third, two outs. Muniz looks at a strike. So this really is, especially getting up and started, a self-funded kind of project and organization.
12: Yeah, and we all are required to do fundraisers to, you know, if we're going to send someone.
2: Foul off to the right, 0-2.
12: So, you know, whenever we send someone down to do that, we raise the money to buy their plane tickets and everything else, so we can just help out others.
2: Have you gotten the chance to travel out there at all? Or
12: I haven't. I'm better at raising money.
2: Okay, there you go. As the 0-2, up high for a ball. Runner at third, two outs. Scoreless ball game, bottom of the third inning. 1-2 count on the DH, Charlie Muniz, who is homered in back-to-back games coming into tonight.
12: Ooh, awesome.
2: Hey, he's been hot. 1-2 misses high. That evens the count. Well, you told me you are a baseball fan. You got a chance to catch an L.A. Dodgers game recently.
12: Yeah, I love baseball. I love being, you know, watching the Mustangs. I like to go to the pros, but I love watching these young kids play.
2: 2-2 hit on the ground, through the left side, a base hit. Cam Bowen scores, RBI single, Charlie Muniz, and it's 1-0 Mustangs in the third.
12: And, you know, these young kids are so nice, and, you know, with my residents, you know, when we threw out the first pitch, just ran out there and shook his hand, and this real polite young man.
2: A great group of guys that manager Craig Maddox has assembled.
12: Yes, he has. Absolutely.
2: Adam Cootway, one of those men. He's in the box right now. Runner at first. Two outs. Mustangs one. Range Riders nothing as a bouncing ball toward the middle. Tough play. Beard, the second baseman, goes to second. They get the out there. Sean, do I have you for another half inning?
12: If you want me.
2: All right. Absolutely. We'll continue our conversation when we come back. We're off to the fourth. Mustangs 1, Range Riders nothing. This is Billings Mustangs Baseball on HTN and ESPN Billings.
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2: Top of the fourth inning, Mustangs 1, Range Riders nothing. Charlie Muniz leads the team and runs batted in. He added one more, 28 ribbies on the year for Muniz. Makes it a 1-0 ball game, top four. Cole Calden back out on the mound. Brandon Januska still joined by Sean Pearson, Director of Community Relations with Morningstar Senior Living. Scalden's first pitch to Donovan Ratfield is in for strike one. And Sean, did I see this right? You actually went to school out here in Billings as well.
12: Yep.
2: Foul off.
12: Yeah, I graduated from MSUB. I grew up in Butte, Montana, but you can't hold that against me.
2: I won't. I'm not actually from Montana at all, so if anything, they'll hold it all against me. As a pitch down low, 1-2 on Ratfield. What's it like, especially having roots in Montana and now in Billings as well, to be part of an organization like this with the community presence, as this is hit fair down the third base line into the corner. Bodie Wright will dig it out, heading for second. Ratfield, he'll drop anchor there. Lead off double for Glacier. 1-0 Mustangs in the fourth. Man aboard for Hornung. Go ahead.
12: I think the biggest thing with Morningstar is, you know, everybody says they care, and I think probably, you know, a lot of places do care about their stuff, but I really see it at the, you know, the ownership level, and, you know, the people that are even above that, you know, they really do have an interest in the residents and the team, and that makes a big difference to me.
2: It's Calman's first pitch home. He is in for a strike.
12: When I meet a family and I tell them, you know, we're going to take care of your loved one, I mean, they're the vulnerable thing, and I have to make sure that promise I made is followed through, and we really do a really good job of that at Morningstar.
2: It's the 0-1. Cranked down the right field line, but foul. Two strikes on the left-handed hitting Hornung. So what drew you into Morningstar originally? How did you get started there?
12: It's actually kind of funny. I was at the nudging of my wife, we'll call it nudging, went back to college, and non-traditional student.
2: The 0-2, that's lifted in the air, right center field, long run. Gutierrez and Kootway at the wall, it's gone. Carson Hornung puts a charge into one. That flips the score. It's now 2-1. Glacier in front here in the top of the fourth inning. First two men reach. Double by Ratfield. Now the home run for Hornung. Base is empty for Carson Garner. 2-1. Glacier in front.
12: But after I graduated in March, and you don't sign a lot of teaching contracts. And I went out. I was just going to do some maintenance work for them until I signed the teaching contract. And they saw me with the residents and asked me if I'd be the RSM. And then when I became Morningstar, the ownership group saw me with the residents again, and you could tell that I truly cared about them, and so they asked me to be the DCR.
2: 1-0 count on Garner. The pitch, swing and a miss, 1-1. So you moved away from the teaching then?
12: Mm-hmm. Yeah, but it's fun because it's like candy. I'm around living history. I hear the best stories about from everything, just about history, military stuff, a lot of really neat stuff. I had one resident, he explained to me, he taught B-27 pilots how to fly them. He said, his commanding officer handed him this big old book, and it's about a foot thick. He goes,
2: 1-2, called, strike three. There's the first out of the inning, one away for Logan Beard.
12: He said, read this to teach them how to fly those. He was a neat guy.
2: Yeah, as someone who was in the Army myself, I understand that. There were plenty of times where a sergeant passes something down, or a commander absolutely passes something down. It's like, you're teaching this class in an hour, so familiarize yourself with this thing you've never seen.
12: That's basically how he described it.
2: That's exactly right, that military-style teaching. This is cracked in the air, deep to left field, right is back, and that one will leave the yard. Logan Beard with his second home run of the series. Now the Glacier Range Riders' second home run of the inning extends their lead, now 3-1 in the fourth. Base is empty, one out. Alex Fernandez, first start of his pro career tonight. Fly to center, his first time up. Range Riders 3, Mustangs 1. We're in the top of the fourth, one away. Righty to lefty, Kelnin's pitch, showing bunt. Pulled it back to take strike one. Yeah, this is my second season with the Mustangs, and just being around this Billings community, I've heard plenty of stories as well. It's a great community presence. They love their Mustangs.
12: It is. Billings is a wonderful town. I fell in love with it when I used to come down here in high school, and that's why I made it my home. And it's just, there's a lot of really great people in this town that really care.
2: This is lifted high and deep to right, and that one will leave the yard. The Range Riders teeing off on Cole Kelnin in this fourth inning. 3 home runs. That has played it 4 runs in total. It's 4-1 Range Riders. That'll bring out pitching coach Dennis Rasmussen, the former big leaguer. 12 big league seasons. He'll go out to have a word with the right-handed Cole Kelnin.
12: Poor kid.
2: Yeah, it's tough. Situation like this, the ball's just jumping off the bats right now. 3 strong innings coming into this one, and now the Range Riders starting to square him up. Second time through the order. See if Rasmussen can settle him down and kind of reset a little bit. Bases empty, one out. The 9-hitter Edrick Felix will be coming to the plate. 4-1 Range Riders in the top of the fourth inning. Brandon Januska is Sean Pearson, Director of Community Relations with Morningstar Senior Living. He's taking in a Billings Mustangs game here
12: with our residents and, some other seniors that came in and wanted to be a part of it.
2: Absolutely. So how long have you guys, if you know the answer, how long have you guys been doing the senior bingo night at Mustangs games?
12: This is our third year doing it.
2: So this is flare out toward right field, coming in Gutierrez. It drops in front for a base hit. Felix with a single. 5th hit of the inning for Glacier. Back to the top of the order for Drew Collins. 4-1, Glacier leads. You know where the idea got started for to have this partnership?
12: So before COVID, we used to do a senior night where we'd pay for all the seniors to come down to the game.
2: Calman's first offering is strike one.
12: So when I first started Morningstar, what I was trying to, because the building that it used to be had a very bad reputation, so I was spent a lot of time just trying to improve the reputation. And I would go to the hospital on bended knee and talk to people. And
2: bouncing ball right side, McHenry to Bowen for one, on to first. It's a double play to end the inning. Rangeriders tee off. They score four times. We move to the bottom of the fourth inning. Continue our conversation one more half.
12: Well, I'll talk for just a little bit.
2: Just a little bit at there. The start. I'll that sounds good. We'll wrap up what you were talking about in the bottom of the fourth. 4-1 Glacier when we come back. This is Billings Mustangs Baseball on HTN and ESPN Billings.
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2: Nicholas leads off the bottom of the fourth inning, fouled off the first pitch he saw from Jared Engman. Range Riders 4, Mustangs 1. Mustangs did get on the board first, a tally in the third inning. Look to strike back again here in the fourth, trailing by 3 as Miklas takes low. 1-1 the count. Brandon Januska still joined by Sean Pearson of Morningstar Senior Living. Sean, give you a chance to wrap up what we were talking about beforehand.
12: Yeah, thank you. No, it just I went out, and I get way too much credit because it's really the team that does it. I'm just the guy that, you know, everybody recognizes because they meet me, but you know, I would talk to doctors and I would talk to the different discharge planners and, you know, say we provide really good care. But it was our team that did it. And now we have just this great reputation. So
2: the 2-1 misses inside. Hitters count 3-1 leading off the bottom of the fourth.
12: Yeah, so we can, you know, we do a really good job. And there's some really great places in Billings. It's just not Morningstar. Billings is really blessed to have a lot of places to take care of your loved one when that time comes. So
2: 3-1, swing and a miss.
12: But I think I'll let you guys get back to it there. But I appreciate the time, and I appreciate everything from the Billings Mustangs and you guys as well.
2: Absolutely. Thank you, Sean, for joining the broadcast. That was Sean Pearson, Director of Community Relations with Morningstar Senior Living. As Kyle Miklas draws the walk. The board to lead off the bottom of the fourth inning, 4-1. Range Riders lead on the part of 3 home runs in the top half of this frame against Cole Kalman. Jacob Gutierrez in his Mustang debut, lined softly to third his first time up. Takes ball one.
0: guest services.
2: Wind not blowing right now. It wasn't in the top half either. As this is lined into center field, a base hit. Stopping at second is Miklas. Two aboard to lead off the frame. Jacob Gutierrez gets his first professional knock. Congratulations to Jacob. Graduated from Wichita State this spring. That brings up Jack Naylor. He had an infield single for his first pro hit back in the second inning. Now comes up with two out, or rather two on, and nobody out. Trailing by three. Runners take off, double steal. The throw goes to second. It's high and into center. Miklas will come home, staying put at second is Gutierrez, but it's now a 4-2 ball game. That'll certainly be something to keep an eye on. Second time that Donovan Raffield has put a ball in center as the Mustangs have swiped a bag. You have a double steal. Stolen base, Miklas and Gutierrez. Gutierrez at second with nobody out. Jack Naylor at the plate. I believe the pitch missed for ball one. No official answer on the scoreboard as of yet, so we'll hold off. I believe it's 1-0. The count. I do know that it's a 4-2 ball game. As pitching coach Will Ullman having a word with Engman. Mustangs offense never out of a ball game, especially down by what was three. Now only two runs. Taylor represents the tying run at the plate if he could put a charge into one. Already notched his first professional hit. See if he can do more. Maybe his first professional RBI. Runner at second. Lifted in the air. Shallow right field. Long run. Ashworth coming in. It'll drop. Stopping at third is Gutierrez. Bloop single for Jack Naylor. Got it in between the trio of Glacier defenders. Ashworth, Beard, and Garner. Right fielder, second baseman, and first baseman. Dropped right in front of Kyle Ashworth, and they're at the corners with nobody out for John McHenry.
0: Let's go, John! Here we go!
2: I'd like to thank Sean Pearson, once again, Director of Community Relations at Morningstar Senior Living, for joining the broadcast today, and of course just for everything he and Morningstar do for the Billings community. It's senior bingo night at the ballpark tonight. Plenty of the residents of Morningstar in attendance. First 100 fans entering the gates got a bingo card for free. More are available for purchase and guest services here at the ballpark as a light rain is falling. It was falling earlier. I believe it stopped. And now it's starting to drip once again here in Billings. 2-0, now 3-0 on John McHenry. A walk with Lodum for Bodie Wright.
0: Ball four! Ball four!
2: Fans want a walk. Calling for ball four down below as the 3-0 is called a strike, bottom of the zone. 3-1. Can check off a couple more things on the master list for bingo. Back-to-back hits by the Mustangs was one of them. They just did that as a pitch down low and in, ball four. There's the walk. That loads them up. A walk, two hits, and then another walk. That's how this inning has gone so far, as that'll bring out the manager, Todd Pratt. And we have a pitching change. The Mustangs chase the starter, Jared Engman, with nobody out in the fourth inning. It's 4-2 Glacier. Mustangs are threatening when we come back This is Billings Mustangs Baseball on HTN and ESPN Billings.
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2: 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Range Riders 4, Mustangs 2. 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New pitcher into the game, it's Chris Canada, the left-hander. Tall left-handed thrower, 6'8", 230 pounds for the 23-year-old out of Newport, California. He'll handle a bases loaded, no out situation with Bodie Wright at the plate. Bodie Wright, bases loaded, nobody out. 4-2, Glacier in front, Mustangs with a big opportunity. Bases used, none away. Chris Canada, the left-hander, into the game. Lefty to righty, first pitch to right. Shows bunt and bunts it foul, first base side, 0-1. Canada this year on for the fifth time. He's 0-1 with an 8.64 ERA. Allowing 10 runs, 8 earned in 8 and a third innings. 7 walks, 5 strikeouts in that span. Bodie Wright flied to right field his first go around. It's the 0-1. Misses for a ball. Right, hit his third homer of the year. That came in last night's contest. Base is loaded. The 1-1. Called a strike. 1-2. Mustangs trail by a pair. Range Riders hit 3 home runs, accounting for 4 runs in total as Ratfield blocks one in the dirt. 2-2 on the Mustang left fielder.

Bounced foul to the left side. Right on the year has 18 hits. 11 of them have gone for extra bases. 3 home runs, 4 doubles, 4 triples for the former MSUB product. Bases loaded, the pitch. Swing and a miss. Canada gets him this go around. First out of the inning. Bases still loaded. Mustangs trail by 2. Here's Cam Bowen. He's 2 for 2 in the game. Double, a single, and a run scored against the starter Engman, who we can't close the book on yet. Engman responsible for all 3 men on the base paths. Pitch home. Fouled at the dish. 0-1. Aaron Bowen singled in the first. He doubled his last time up down the left field line. Lefty to righty, the 0-1. Down in the dirt. A ball and a strike. Bowen has 6 home runs this year. One of them was a grand slam. That came in Great Falls against the Voyagers. The Mustangs hit 2 grand slams. John McHenry and Cameron Bowen, both in the same game. It's the 1-1. Line down the right field line, but foul. That will get out of play. Both grannies came back on June 4th. Game 3 of a 3-game set in Great Falls. Mustangs swept that series. As the 1-2 lifted down the right field line again, but once again it goes foul. Runner at every station. The 1-2 pitch to Cam Bowen. Popped foul off to the left. We'll try it again. Jacob Gutierrez at third. Jack Naylor at second. John McHenry at first. First 4 men of the inning all reached. 1 run came home. Mustangs trail by 2. Bowen will try to put the ball in play, get at least 1 more run across, as the 1-2 pitch with 1 out. Called strike 3, we do have a challenge. Red Pocket Mobile strike zone challenge from Bowen. It is confirmed, that's strike 3. Mustangs lose a challenge, and that's out number 2. A double whammy on that call. Mustangs have 1 Red Pocket Mobile strike zone challenge remaining. Brings up Michael Soper. He'll try to pick up his teammates. Back-to-back strikeouts for Chris Canada. Entering the game, trying to get Engman off the hook. Pitch down low, 1-0. Range Riders lead 4-2. Bottom of the 4th inning. Mustangs had bases loaded, nobody out. Now it's the same situation, but with 2 away. Soper 0-2. Brings a 9-game hitting streak into tonight. 1-0. Lined into left field. It's a base hit. 1 run is in. Here comes Naylor. The throw to the plate. Offline. And we are tied. Michael Soper extends his hitting streak to 10. He drives in a pair. 4-4 ball game in the bottom of 4. Gutierrez and Naylor both scored. Stopping at second, John McHenry. They're at first and second for Charlie Muniz. He drove in the Mustangs' first run with an RBI single last inning in the third.

And he's home runs in each of the past two games, leads the team with in runs batted in as a spiked ball goes off the mask of Ratfield. Runners get an extra 90 feet on the wild pitch. They're at second and third. Both of those runs are charged to the starter, Jared Engman. Engman also responsible for John McHenry at third base. Starter went 4-plus, did not record, rather 3-plus, did not record an out here in this fourth inning. 1-0, swing and a miss, ball and a strike. Lefty to righty. Canada kicks and fires down low and in near the feet of Charlie Muniz. It's 2-1. The Puerto Rico native, Charlie Muniz, second year with the Mustangs. Acquired in a trade midseason last year from the Lexington Legends out in the Atlantic League. Canada's 2-1. Outside, ball three. Signed with Lexington after finishing his collegiate career as the all-time NAIA home run leader. 115 bombs in four seasons. As a ball lifted in the air, right field. Ashworth over near the line, and he'll watch it hit the netting. It's a dead ball. 3-2 the count. Did not have home run distance. Tailed foul anyway. Full count. Runners at second and third. Mustangs looking to take the lead back. Trailed 1-0. Led 1-0. Then trailed 4-1 entering this frame. Have tied it at 4. It's a swing and a miss. That's where we'll stay. Muniz strikes out. Mustangs get 3 back. It's a 4-4 ball game as we move to the fifth. This is Billings Mustangs Baseball on HTN and ESPN Billings. Top of the fifth inning, Mustangs and Range Riders knotted up at 4 apiece. First pitch missing, outside, ball one to Kyle Ashworth. Leading off the fifth inning against Cole Kalnin, back out there for a fifth inning of work. There's a strike, 1-1 the count. Range Riders scored all four of their runs in the fourth. Launching the ball, 3 home runs in that fourth inning, but the Mustangs got them all back, tying the game back up as Bowen will throw across. Ashworth rounds out to the shortstop. 6-3 on the putout, one away in the fifth. That'll bring up Tommy Rover.
Take a look at some of the other scores from around the Pioneer League. The out-of-town scoreboard brought to you by Pepsi. 3-2 Oakland over Missoula. Top of the sixth inning out in Missoula. It's called strike to Rover, 0-1. Top of the fourth out in Ogden. The Great Falls Voyagers with a 6-4 lead over the Raptors. The Idaho series out in Boise. Hawks 5, Chuckers 3. Chuckers saw their 13-game losing streak come to an end with a victory over the Hawks last night. Trail tonight 5-3 in the top of the fourth. Top of the second in Yuba Sutter. Red Pocket Mobiles 1-0 over the Freebirds. And out in Long Beach, it's a bouncing ball, first base side, foul ball, 0-2 on Rover. Out in Long Beach, the Coast have a 1-0 lead over Modesto. That game in the top of two. Aaron Billings, top of the fifth, tied at 4. One out, base is empty for Cole Kalman and company. That out-of-town scoreboard update brought to you by Pepsi. 1-2 the count on Tommy Rover. Rover 0-2 in the ball game tonight. 1-2 pitch, called strike 3. Kalman has 3 punch outs in the ball game, all 3 of them looking. Two away for Donovan Rathfield. He hits it on the ground to short. Bowen bobbles it and won't have a play. That one just rolled up the body of the shortstop, Cameron Bowen. E6, an error. Will extend the inning. Rathfield's aboard. Tied at 4 in the top of the fifth. And the pitch. In for a strike. 0-1 on Carson Horna. Hornung homered his last time up against Kalman. Behind 0-2 here. It was an 0-2 pitch that he launched for the first of 3 Glacier long balls in that fourth inning. Kalman looking for revenge. The 0-2. Down low for a ball. On the season, Hornung now with 2 long balls. He's driven in 9. It was a 2-run homer that he hit last inning. The 1-2. Outside to even the count. All knotted up in the fifth. It's the 2-2. Line foul on the ground. Count holds. Tied at 4 in this game. Tied at 24 if you take the run totals for the first 3.5 games of this series. 2-2. Low and away, and the count runs full. These two teams have played fairly even and going head-to-head this year. And the payoff pitch. Runner takes off, swing and a miss. Kalman strikes out Carson Hornung. Range Riders don't score. We move to the bottom of 5. It remains Range Riders 4, Mustangs 4. 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
3: Adam Cootway leads off the bottom of the fifth inning. Range Riders and Mustangs tied at 4. Cootway 0-for-2 against the starter Engman. We can officially close the book on tonight's starter for the Range Riders as Chris Canada continues to work out of the pen. Engman went 3+. 3 innings worth of outs recorded, 4 runs given up, all earned on 6 hits, 2 walks, 4 strikeouts. Scootway takes a strike, 0-2 against the left-handed Chris Canada. Canada retired the first 2 he faced. He inherited bases loaded from Engman. It's the 0-2 up high for a ball. But then Michael Soper hit a 2-run single to tie the game up at 4 apiece. And that's where we stand, bottom of the fifth. 1-2 to Cootway. Fouled off to the right. Baseball bingo night. 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Take a look if we've knocked off any other things on the master list as the 1-2 to Cootway. He goes too far. That's strike 3. And out number 1. We have had a mound visit. We've had a pitching change in this game. Items in total. We'll see how many of them we check off throughout this evening's contest as Kyle Miklas left on left battle. First pitch outside. Ball 1. So far we've checked off Range Rider strikeout swinging, Range Rider backwards K, mound visit, pitching change, Mustang stolen base, Mustang single, Mustang double, as this is in the air left side. Felix, the third baseman, in foul territory, makes the catch. Four out number 2. What else have we knocked off? We've had a walk in the ball game, foul ball in the game, Mustang's RBI, and back-to-back hits. So 11 of the 26 items have been checked off on our bingo master list. The sun trying to creep from between the clouds. It's already begun its descent off to the left beyond the rim rocks. Jacob Gutierrez takes ball 1. Overcast skies ever since we started. Had some light drizzle throughout the game, not at the moment. 1-0, flare down the right field side, tailing, foul, and out of play. On to the Montana Outlaw Barbecue grass berm down the right field line. Lights have been on ever since we began. As the 1-1 fouled up into the net. 1-2, Gutierrez had his first professional knock, his last time up. Single in the fourth, and he scored on the Michael Soper 2-run knock. 4-4, we're tied as a pitch outside, 2-2. Canada, the tall left-hander, shakes off a couple of signs. Now he's ready, set at the belt. 2-2, bouncing ball toward third, backing up Felix. Takes his time and throws across, close play. But they did get Gutierrez by half a step, says Rob Minter at first. Mustangs go 1-2-3, we're on to the sixth. It's the Range Riders 4 and the Mustangs 4. This is Billings Mustangs Baseball on HTN and ESPN Billings.
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3: The sixth inning from Dealer Park, 4-4 Mustangs and Range Riders as Carson Garner fouls off the first pitch for a strike one against Cole Callan, who continues to work into the sixth inning. He has struck out Garner twice, both looking. 0-1. He is down low. A ball and a strike on the Range Rider first baseman. 6-7-8. Due up here in the sixth. 1-1. Low and away for ball two. Kalnin on the night. 92 pitches so far. Here comes number 93. Swing and a miss, 2-2. Likely getting close to the end of his outing, although nobody warming up right now in the Archie Cochran Ford Mustangs bullpen. 4-4 tie is the 2-2. Bouncing ball toward third, backing up is Soper, a one-hop throw over to first. Is offline. Naylor had to come off the bag to glove it. Safe is Garner. That'll be an error on the throw. Correction, they will credit a hit on that play. So give a base knock to Carson Garner. No error, he's aboard. Leadoff single to bring up Logan Beard. Beard has had a nice series. Tonight, no exception. 2-for-2 tonight. As he lifts the first pitch into center. Cootway backing up a step. Makes the catch. Beard is retired this go around. He had a double and a home run in his first two trips. Here he's out number one in the top of the sixth. 4-4 tie game. Here's Alex Fernandez. Fernandez also homered. Beard and Fernandez went back to back in the fourth inning. First professional home run for Alex Fernandez, playing in his second game. First start, pinch ran in last night's contest. 1-0 count. He showed bunt. Pulled it back. Naylor holding the runner at first. Soper even with the bag at third. Called strike on the left-handed hitter. 1-1. Mustangs have turned two more double plays already tonight. They turned three last night as it's on the ground to short. Bowen McHenry on to first, not in time. Didn't quite use my psychic skills strong enough that go around. They do get the 6-4 put out. Garner is eliminated. Two away, four for Felix, Cedric Felix. Fernandez at first after the fielder's choice. 4-4 game, top six. Pitch to Felix, who's 2-for-2. Fouled off to the right, 0-1. Fans, Drain Master has reliable plumbing services in Billings from licensed master plumbers who take pride in every job. 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The 0-2 pitch to Felix instead is a throw over to first. Reminder that Drainmaster is the proud sponsor of the Mustangs 2026 Kids Nights, offering free admission to all kids 12 and under at Dealer Park every Thursday home game. It's the 0-1. Bouncing ball left side. Soper, the third baseman, takes his time and fires across to end the inning. We go to the bottom of the sixth. Range Riders 4, Mustangs 4. 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
3: 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Pitch down low, check swing. He went around for a strike, 0-2. It's still the big southpaw, Chris Canada on the hill for Glacier. Naylor with a couple of hits tonight. Pitch up and away for a ball. He walked in his first plate appearance at the pro level last night. 2-for-2 night here on this Friday evening. One, two. Tap foul to stay alive. Naylor made a mark in the MSUB record books across four seasons as a Yellow Jacket. It's Canada's 1-2 delivery. Long wait, now the pitch. Hello, 2-2. Naylor set the school record for career batting average, .380 hitter. Also finished his career second most runs batted in, 138 of them. As the 2-2. Up high, ball three. He's also the second all-time in MSUB history for runs scored, total bases, and doubles. Four-time all-conference selection, two-time all-region recipient. Jack Naylor, the 3-2, swing and a miss. Canada beats him here. One away, bottom of six. John McHenry coming to the dish. Strikeout and a walk in two tries against the starter, Jared Engman. Engman knows he'll get a no decision tonight. Game tied in the sixth. Currently tied at the same score that we had after nine innings last night. Took a knockout round, and actually took two knockout rounds to settle last night's game. In the first round of the knockout, Jake Millen and Charlie Muniz each hit one out. Then in KO2, CJ Valdez defeated Carson Gardner 1-0 to give the Mustangs the win. 1-0 misses low and in. 2-0 on McHenry. Range Riders out hitting the Mustangs 10-7. Tied on the scoreboard though here in the sixth. 2-0. In for a strike, 2-1. Canada, the 6-8 left-hander, fires home. It's down low. Hitters count. Three balls and a strike on John McHenry, batting right-handed for the first time tonight. The switch hitter in a home run from the right side of the plate in last night's contest. That was against the lefty starter, Zach Longshore. It's the 3-1. Outside, ball four. Second free pass for John today. He's aboard with one out for Bodie Wright. Wright also took Longshore deep in last night's contest. Mustangs hit three homers against the starter. Charlie Muniz was the other one. Don't have a home run yet tonight. The Mustangs are the only team in the Pioneer League with at least one home run in every game this year. Bodie Wright has three on the year. Pitch home, lifted down the right field line, foul. Four, strike one. Wright 0 for 2, flied to right against Engman, struck out swinging. His first go around against this lefty, Chris Canada. Hit on the ground sharply towards second. Rover has it. Goes to second for one. On to first. It's a double play. 6-4-3 twin killer. Mustangs don't score. We're on to the seventh. Range Riders 4, Mustangs 4. 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
3: Fans, the Mustangs' next road trip will come next Tuesday, June 16th. They'll head to Missoula for three games. That's after wrapping up this homestand through this weekend. Another game here tomorrow and again on Sunday, then three on the road at Missoula for coming back home Father's Day weekend for a three-game series against the Great Falls Voyagers. Jackson Betancourt is the new pitcher into the game. Top of the seventh, 4-4 tie game. Betancourt fires in a strike, 0-2 on the left-handed hitting Drew Collins. 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Fly ball right field near the foul line. Gutierrez over. He did not make the catch out beyond the Range Rider bullpen. Not over there. Couldn't quite corral the baseball. So Collins still alive. 0-2 the count. 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Second relief appearance for Jackson Betancourt, the Mustangs left-hander. He started the year in the rotation, three starts. This is his fifth appearance overall. Left-hander, 6'1", 200 pounds. His manager, Craig Maddox, coming out to discuss with Paul Graham, and may go all the way out to Rob Minter, the first base umpire and crew chief. I think the Mustangs think that ball may have been caught down the right field line. I don't have a good vantage point on it. That is an obstructive view from the broadcast booth out beyond the Range Rider bullpen. Naturally, the Range Riders were all saying it was not caught. No surprise there, as the rain is falling here at Dealer Park. A little bit stronger drizzle than what we had before. Manager Craig Maddox out discussing with Rob Minter, crew chief and first base umpire. It was Minter's call. He's the one who said foul ball on the play. Mustangs' third-year manager, who reached 100 wins earlier this year. Manager Craig Maddox of the Billings Mustangs, third year at the helm, as the Mustangs off to a scorching start, 16-4. Having a long conversation with Rob Minter, the play will stand. Foul ball keeps Drew Collins alive, 0-2 count, leading off the top of the seventh inning. Jackson Betancourt, the 6'1", 200-pound left-hander, 23 years old from San Diego, California. Fifth appearance, second time out of the bullpen. He's 1-0 with a 5.79 ERA this year. Last pitched against these Range Riders, June 9th, a few nights ago. It's the 0-2, fouled up into the net. Count remains two strikes on Collins. On the ninth against Glacier, Betancourt, one inning, allowed one run on one hit. One strikeout, 15 pitches and a no decision is a foul back. Keeps it two strikes on Drew Collins. One hit Betancourt allowed was a home run. It was to Logan Beard off the bench as the 0-2 hit sharply foul first base side. Bancourt on in relief of Cole Calden, the Mustang starter, who was making his first start of the year. Calden went six strong innings, four runs on 10 hits. All four runs came in the fourth, and all were supplied by the long ball as the 1-2. Swing and a miss. Bancourt gets the punch out, one away in the seventh. Brings up the lefty Kyle Ashworth. For Cole Calden, three home runs all in that fourth inning. Outside of that inning, he was spotless. And four runs allowed across six innings in total in his first start of the year. Struck out four, three of them looking. No walks. Calden threw 100 pitches tonight. 1-0 from Bettencourt. There's a strike. 1-1 on Ashworth. 1-for-3 in the ball game. Tie game 4-4. Top of 7. Breaking ball low, 2-1. Jackson Bettencourt, another MSUB. Former Yellow Jacket. Bouncing ball right back to him. The lefty will jog halfway. Underhand to his former MSUB teammate Naylor, and there's two down. Mustangs have three former MSUB players in the ballgame tonight. Four if you want to count their first base coach and assistant pitching coach Brian Greisman. Three players. Bettencourt, Bodie Wright, the left fielder, and Jack Naylor over there at first. As Tommy Rover took ball one, batting from the right side for the first time with the southpaw on the hill. Swing and a miss, 1-1 the count. Yeah, MSUB, Bettencourt, like his fellow teammates, making their mark in the Yellow Jacket record books. 1-1. Foul at the plate, 1-2. Bancourt is actually the conference's all-time starts leader. 49 starts across four seasons at MSUB. Working out of the bullpen, though, tonight for Billings. It's the 1-2. Swing and a miss, and a fine job doing it. 1-2-3 go the Range Riders against Jackson Bancourt. It's time to stretch at Dealer Park. We're tied at 4, Mustangs and Range Riders. This is Billings Mustangs Baseball on HTN and ESPN Billings.
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3: Top of the order for the Mustangs. Bottom of the seventh inning, all stretched out here at Dealer Park. 4-4 tie ball game. 1-2-3 hitters against Chris Canada. Continues to work in this game. The lefty fires low and away. Ball one. Mustangs leadoff hitter Cam Bowen. Bowen, 2-for-3 tonight. His one time being retired was against the lefty Canada. Struck out looking in the fourth. Takes ball two. Ahead is the hitter, the Mustang shortstop. All-time, or rather single-season franchise record holder for hits in a year. 130 of them last season. Pitch upstairs. 3-0 the count. Bottom of the seventh inning. Bowen trying to get aboard. Tied at four. Same two teams all weekend long. This is game four of a six-game set. As Bowen takes a strike, it's 3-1. Three balls, one strike, lefty to righty the pitch. Fouled straight back. And it's 3-2. Went off speed. Bowen was ready. Swung just underneath. And the payoff pitch from the southpaw. Down in the dirt. It skips away from Rapfield. Bowen will take his time. Remove his armor before heading down to first base. Oh, and aboard for Michael Soper. Soper's the man who tied the game up. A two-run single in the fourth inning. That single came against Canada. The runs were charged to the starter, Engman. That tied the game at four apiece. That score remains here in the seventh. Soper swing and a miss. Canada out of Newport, California, went to San Diego State. 6 foot left-hander, left on left. 0-1 to Soper. This is up and in for a ball. Soper extended his hitting streak to 10 straight games with that single back in the fourth inning. 1-1. Called strike two. That is the longest active hitting streak on the team. It's a foul off to the left and out of play. 1-2. Bowen, good lead at first. Held on by Garner. Lefty fires home. Upstairs, 2-2. On Michael Soper. The left-on-left matchup hasn't bothered him this year. Coming into today, hitting 349 against righties, 368 against lefties. It's the 2-2. This is up, and it's a full count. Even his home runs, two against righties. He has one against the southpaw as well. So for Soper, he's seeing everyone well to begin the year. It's the payoff pitch. Here it comes. Fouled into the net above the Mustangs dugout. If you haven't made it out to Dealer Park yet this year, the netting's expanded all the way down to the foul poles on either end. Used to cut off right beyond the dugouts. Now it goes all the way down. It's the 3-2. Up high, ball four. Back-to-back walks begin the seventh inning. And they bring up the always dangerous Charlie Muniz. Don't believe Muniz will get to face the left-hander Canada. Here comes Todd Pratt, the manager. He wants a pitching change. New arm coming in for the Range Riders. Two aboard, nobody out. Bottom of the seventh in a tie ball game. when we come back. 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
3: 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It's Davis Pratt, the right-hander, coming into the game. Mustangs have already seen him on multiple occasions this season. Pratt has been a workhorse for the Range Riders, and he's been good so far this year. On for the 10th time this season. That's the second most appearances on the team. No record, a 3.14 ERA. One save to his name. He's gone 14 and a third innings. 10 walks, but 24 strikeouts have helped him limit the damage. Mustangs last saw him earlier this week, actually just last night. That's when the Mustangs saw him. He's pitching for the third time in the first four games of this series. Last night he came in and inherited an exact same situation. He came on with two aboard in the seventh inning after two had walked and managed to get out of the inning unscathed. Once again, the first two have walked. He throws a breaking ball fouled off by Charlie Muniz. Mustangs will hope to take the lead here this inning. Bottom seven, 4-4 tie game. Muniz 1-for-3, RBI single back in the third. The runners belong to Chris Canada. It's the 0-1, both runners take off. Pitch down low, no throw. Double steal, Bowen and Soper. Second time the Mustangs have implemented a double steal in this game. This time Rathfield did not throw down. The last two times he has thrown down to second, he's airmailed it offline and it's ended up in right center field. Did not throw down this time. Tie game, second and third, nobody out. Muniz takes outside. 2-1 the count. One up high, 3-1 on Charlie Muniz. Davis Pratt, 6'2", 205 pounds for the 26-year-old out of Albuquerque, New Mexico. Played with the Range Riders last year with the Chicago Dogs. The year before that in the American Association as the 3-1 breaking ball. Up high, ball four. Three straight walks, two from Chris Canada, now one from Davis Pratt, have loaded the bases with nobody out in a tie ball game. Bottom of the seventh inning, here's Adam Cootway. Cootway gave the Mustangs the lead for good on Tuesday in the series opener with a two-run homer, his fifth home run of the season. He does not have a hit since then. 0-for-5 each of the last two nights. 0-for-3 to start tonight. See if he can snap this 0-for-13 skid he's in over the last three nights. Base is loaded, none away. Lifted foul off to the right side for strike one. Away playing with his parents in attendance. They're here from Wisconsin. Green Bay area. Hoping to see Adam come through with a big hit, the 0-2, 0-1, now 0-2. Breaking ball did just hit the zone. says Paul Graham. No challenge from Cootway. Mustangs have one challenge remaining. They have lost one already. 0-2. Low and away. Good take. Cootway started the hands. Held up. Ball and two strikes. Cootway still hitting .338 on the year. That's despite no hits in his last 13 at-bats. Last 10 coming into today. 5 homers, 22 knocked in as he fouls one off to the right. Talking about the American Association. Did not face Pratt out there. Pratt was in the AA baseball 2 years ago. Cootway was there last year with the Lake Country Dockhounds. It's the 1-2. Fouled again to the right side. Collegiately, Cootway was a national champion with University of Wisconsin-Whitewater at the D3 level. It's the 1-2. Another one off to the right and into the seats. Pretty nice crowd on hand on this Friday night. Sitting through some rain on and off. Never very hard, but just kind of an annoying drizzle if you're sitting in it. It's the 1-2. Fouled once again. Great battle right here. 7 pitches already. We'll get at least one more. Both starters out of the game at this point. It's up to the Pens. 4-4. Bottom 7. The 1-2. Fouled off to the right. And for Davis Pratt, a guy who, as I mentioned, has worked now in 3 games over the last 4 days, continuing to make him throw pitches could benefit the Mustangs more than, say, someone coming out fresh this week, as this is in the air. Left center field, that'll get down for a base hit. This could clear the bases, perhaps. Sliding into third is Muniz. Stopping at second. Cootway, 2-run score on the hit. It's a 2-run double. And the Mustangs have a 6-4 lead. Adam Cootway does come through. Snaps out of the mini slump. Puts the Mustangs in front with a 2-run, 2-bagger. Bowen and Soper will score. Muniz stops at third. They're at second and third with still nobody out in the inning for Kyle Miklas. Miklas takes inside ball 1. Both of those runs, by the way, are charged to the previous pitcher, Chris Canada. He walked the first 2 men before Pratt came in. So give both of those runs to Chris Canada in the ballgame. It's the 1-0. Popped up left side, foul territory. Felix gives it a look. It'll land on the other side of the netting. 1-1 the count. So for Canada, you can close the book on the tall left-hander. He goes 3 innings in relief. Allows 2 runs on 1 hit, 3 walks. 5 strikeouts, but he is on the hook now for the loss. Should the Mustangs hold on to win, as that's out toward right field. Base hit, Kyle Miklas. 2 more runs come in. Here's Cootway crossing the dish. 2-run single, Miklas. It's now 8-4 Mustangs. These are the hits with runners in scoring position that the Mustangs have missed so far in this series. Coming through here in the 7th inning. Mentioned earlier, the Mustangs hitting under 200 this week with runners.

0: 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Here's Jacob Gutierrez, fouls off the first pitch. Already checked off one box in his pro career, getting his first hit, also scored a run. That came back in the fourth inning. Mustangs have added four more tallies here in the seventh. Lead 8-4. Nobody out. Miklas at first. Pitch from Pratt. Swing and a miss. 0-2. Well, after the first two runs this inning were charged to Canada, those next two both belong to Davis Pratt. Muniz and Cootway scoring. Kyle Miklas at first after his two-run single. Now a bouncing ball foul to the third base side. Hitting coach Joel Hartman there to grab it and toss it to the Mustang pen. If you missed it earlier, Jacob Gutierrez at the plate, one of the new additions to the team. Talking about Joel Hartman, his son was the other addition. Added to the Mustangs, signing a pair of players ahead of tonight's ball game. Runner takes off, the 0-2 hit on the ground right side. That's a base hit. Miklas around second. He'll stop at third. And now the throw starts to get away. Gutierrez thought about second base. He'll stay put, though, at first with his second hit of the ball game. That was an excellent hit and run. Miklas taking off for second, so the second baseman Beard vacated his typical spot to go cover second, and then the ball went right through where Beard was previously standing. That'll be all for Davis Pratt. Short outing here today. Could not record an out. A walk and then three straight hits. Pratt makes a change. It's a pitching change. 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Mustangs 8, Range Riders 4. Bottom of the 7th when we come back. 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
1: None away, 8-4 Billings. Easty fires in strike one to Jack Naylor, 2-for-3, a couple of singles. A left-hander, 6'2", 230 pounds from Keller, Texas. He fires outside, 25 years of age. Played with the Range Riders last year as well. 1-1 count on Jack Naylor. Kyle Miklas at third. Jacob Gutierrez over at first. 1-1 outside for ball two. Starting to mention, if you missed it earlier, the Mustangs signing two new players. Gutierrez, the man at first,

0: is one of them. Joel Hartman, Mustangs hitting coach. His son, Lucas Hartman, is the other as a pitch in for strike two. 2-2 on Naylor. Naylor, by the way, was signed yesterday to the ball club. He has started at first base each of the last two nights. As the 2-2 tapped foul at the plate. Gutierrez 2-for-4 in his pro debut. The outfielder finished his collegiate career this spring out of Wichita State. Meanwhile, Lucas Hartman, he's a right-handed reliever. Last pitched earlier this spring for Virginia. It's a soft bouncer right side. It'll be gloved by Hasty. Play at first, underhand as he makes it. The retired Naylor, but Jack picks up his first RBI. An RBI ground out. That extends the lead. It's now 9-4. Runner at second as Gutierrez moves up 90 feet. Nicholas scored on the play. That run is charged to the previous pitcher, Davis Pratt. Pratt still responsible for Gutierrez at second. One out in the inning for John McHenry. Henry takes outside for a ball. One-oh. Outside ball two. The Mustangs, by the way, to make room on the roster for these new additions. Last night, ahead of the game, released left-handed pitcher Josh Tucker. Tonight, it was pitchers Hayden Mullins and Nate Roof who were let go to open up spots for the new additions, Gutierrez and Hartman. 2-1 count on John McHenry. Wind is blowing in from the outfield here at Dealer Park. Mustangs 9, Range Riders 4, the 2-1. Down low 3-1. You may even hear it on the broadcast. It's blowing back in, so it's hitting the mic that we have set up. Now shifting a little bit. The flags were coming straight in. Now it's more inward, but also in from left center. Flowing toward the right as this is a base hit in the center field. Rounding second, Gutierrez, throw to the plate. It skips away from the catcher. Rounding second, heading to third is John McHenry as Rathfield took exception at the plate. The ball bounced away and now the Range Riders are all coming in. The bases, the benches are clearing here. At Dealer Park, things getting heated in the seventh inning. The entire Range Rider team, bullpen and dugout included, are surrounding home plate. What happened on the play? It was a single by McHenry to center field. The throw back into the plate bounced off of Rathfield and skipped away to the first base side in foul territory. Gutierrez, the runner, coming in hard from the plate. Rathfield was in front of home plate. Gutierrez didn't let up. He went right through the Range Rider catcher to score. Rathfield popped right up, didn't even bother going for the ball. Popped right up, went after Gutierrez. Home plate umpire Paul Graham, seeing this, immediately stepped between the two men, but the Range Rider dugout and bullpen came pouring onto the field. That was about it. A lot of yelling from the Glacier side. The two teams never did fully converge. Manager Craig Maddox keeping his team in line, kept the Mustangs in the dugout. He looked back at them, gave them a hand gesture as if to say, you better not head out of that dugout. And now manager Todd Pratt talking with the officiating crew. I think they want Gutierrez tossed from this game. We'll see what ends up happening. The run counts. It is a 10-4 ball game. Give an RBI to John McHenry. He's at third base. It goes down as a single. He advanced on the error, the throwing error from the center fielder. He ate on Fernandez. And give him the RBI. Mustangs have broken it open. Six runs in the seventh inning. We were tied 4-4 when the frame started. Manager Todd Pratt still trying to make his case. With Rob Minter, Paul Graham, and Larry Pfister, now he will go back to the dugout and the umpires will huddle in front of home plate to further discuss and make a determination. The way this will work, if they do decide to throw Gutierrez out of the game, the play will be reviewed by the league and he could be subject to a suspension moving forward. There is not an ejection. Paul Graham will warn both benches. That's all we have for now. The run counts. It's 10-4. John McHenry is at third base. He kept running after that error. Runner at third, one out for Bodie Wright. Things getting heated. These two teams will see plenty of each other. Still two more games this week over the next 2 days. First pitch to Bodie Wright is low for ball one. But this is only game seven on the season series. These two teams play 21 times in total. It's the 1-2 outside two, or rather, that's 2-0. Now they reset it up there on the board. There was a lot happening. 2-0 the count on Bodie Wright. 0-3. He hits a chopper foul, third base side, 2-1. This will be something to pay attention to as the series continues. And not just this week. Baseball players tend to remember these types of things, even if it stretches across multiple series, sometimes even multiple seasons. The bad blood can continue. 2-2 count on Bodie Wright. Both benches have been worn, so should Glacier try to do anything to reciprocate, maybe next time Gutierrez comes to the plate, the umpires very well could start to toss people from the game as pitch is called a ball. We do have a challenge from Glacier. Red Pocket Mobile strike zone challenge. It is overturned to a strike. So Bodie Wright is caught looking, out number two. Glacier's been successful with both of their challenges. They still have two remaining. Mustangs have one Red Pocket Mobile strike zone challenge. As Billings has officially batted around, Cameron Bowen led off the inning with a walk against Chris Canada. That was two pitchers ago. Now facing Jacob Hasty, the third arm to enter this inning for Glacier. Mustangs 10, Range Riders 4. Bowen takes a strike. 1-1 the count on the shortstop, who has two hits and a walk in the ballgame already. 1-1 from the lefty. Hasty is downstairs for a ball. Oh, and now is six hits in the series. 6-15 at the plate this week. It's a 400 batting average. As a man at third with two away as the 2-1. Tapped foul. Fouled it straight back, just got a piece, 2-2. We're in the bottom of the seventh. Mustangs lead by six. 2-2. Fouled up into the net. If the Mustangs win this one tonight, they'll guarantee themselves, at worst, a split of this six-game series. Mustangs have won two of the first three this week, with two more remaining tomorrow and Sunday. 2-2. Breaking ball high. It's a full count. And with two games still remaining this week, of course, the Mustangs would love to just keep going through arms on the other side of Glacier. Make the Range Riders use up as many bullets as possible, as Bowen will force at least one more from Hasty. Foul off to the right. Mustangs struck first, a run in the third inning. Range Riders then flipped it on its head with a four-run top of the fourth. It's a 3-2. Outside ball four. They're at the corners with two outs for Michael Soper. 11th man to hit this frame. Mustangs 10, Range Riders 4. After the Range Riders took a 4-1 lead, the Mustangs wasted no time, scoring three times in the bottom of the fourth to tie the game up, and we were still tied 4-4 entering the bottom of this seventh inning. Billings has scored six times in the frame. Soper fouls it just over the head of Charlie Muniz in the on-deck circle. He had to look out, ducking under that line shot. 0-1 on the left-handed hitting third baseman. Soper 1-for-3, a two-run single and a walk. He's also scored once. Big cut and a miss, 0-2. Two on, two out. The 0-2. Down low and away. 1-2 the count. Range Rider lefty Hasty, ready for the 1-2. Swing and a miss. They will throw down to first to complete the out. Successfully done by Ratfield to Garner to end the inning. But it's a very prosperous inning for the Mustangs. They score six times to break the tie. Mustangs 10, Range Riders 4. As we go to the eighth, this is Billings Mustangs Baseball on HTN and ESPN Billings.
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0: From Dealer Park, if you happen to step away, get a snack or something in the bottom of the seventh, you missed a lot. Six runs came across for the Mustangs. They now lead it 10-4 in the top of eight. Donovan Ratfield leaning off against Jackson Betancourt. He worked a 1-2-3 top of seven for the Mustangs as this is poked out toward right field. Long run, Gutierrez. It's over his head. It'll roll up against the wall in right field. Stopping at second is the Range Rider catcher. His second double of the game. If you missed it, in the bottom of the seventh inning, Ratfield was involved in a benches clearing situation. No pushing, no punches, nothing like that. But a collision at the plate between Gutierrez, who just fielded that ball in right field, and the man who hit it, Ratfield, the catcher. So now Hornung takes strike one. Gutierrez scored on the play, ran through the catcher, Ratfield, who immediately popped up, started barking and walking toward the Mustang outfielder as this is on the ground toward first. Takes a late hop over Jack Naylor, rounding third and coming in to score is Donovan Ratfield. RBI single for Carson Hornung. That was just an unfortunate hop. Naylor went down for the ball and it came up and came up about head high, hopping over the left shoulder of the first baseman. Will go down as a base hit. Give Hornung an RBI single. That makes it a 10-5 ball game for Carson Garner. One Carson at first, the other one at the plate. Hornung at first, Garner at the dish. But back to the collision at the plate. Range Riders immediately poured out of the dugout. The bullpen came down from the right field line. We're all huddled around home plate, barking at the Mustangs dugout and trying to convince the officiating crew to toss Gutierrez. They did not. Paul Graham did warn both benches as a ball crushed left side but foul. 2-1. So both benches have been warned at this juncture of the ball game. 10-5 Mustangs, top of the eighth. 2-1 on Carson Garner, who's 1-for-3 in the game. Facing Betancourt for the first time tonight, bouncing ball to short. Bowen to McHenry to Naylor. It's a 6-4-3 double play. Third double play turned by Billings tonight after turning three in last night's ball game. Just like that, there's two down. Brings up Logan Beard. This is a Range Rider team that entering play last night had hit into the fewest double plays in the league. They've now hit into six over the last two nights. 1-0 count on Logan Beard. 2-for-3, double and a home run against Cole Kalman in three trips against the starter. Kalman will get a no decision. Right now, Betancourt is the pitcher in line for the victory. Mustangs hold on. They lead by five, top of eight. Two outs. Base is empty, and a strike makes it 2-1. Beard took Betancourt deep a couple of nights ago as the rain starting to fall once again, and this time the wind's blowing in. I actually can feel it now, blowing into the press box. It's the 2-1. Now 2-2. It's been raining on and off throughout the ball game. This seems to be not the heaviest it's been. Still a fairly light rain. I think it's no longer classified as a drizzle, though. It's time called by Logan Beard. 2-2 the count with two outs. Top of the eighth inning. Two-two. Poked foul up into the net. Court looking for revenge against the man who took him deep two nights ago. He does! Swing and a miss! Range Riders get one, but the Mustangs lead by five. We go to the bottom of eight. Mustangs 10, Range Riders 5. 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
0: 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Byrne pitched last night. It was his season debut. It was a pitch low and in to Charlie Muniz. Ball one. Byrne in last night's appearance, only able to get one out. He did not allow a run, but he did leave a couple of runners that were inherited by the next man up. In last night's case, he walked two. After coming in, he got the final out of the sixth, then walked the first two in the seventh. Davis Pratt had to come in and clean it up. Did so successfully as a 2-0. Inside 3-0 on Charlie Muniz. Team leader in home runs with 8 long balls this year. 1-for-3 tonight. RBI single and a walk. Takes down low, ball 4. And walks were the issue for Byrne last night. Walking a couple of men. Muniz heads down to first. That brings up Adam Cootway. Cootway is the one who broke the 4-4 tie with a 2-run double last inning in the seventh. Range Riders needed 3 different pitchers to get 3 outs in that seventh inning. As this one comes in and hit him. And that will be all for Michael Byrne. Adam Cootway was hit with the pitch after consecutive pitches inside to Charlie Muniz. Both benches were already warned as Michael Byrne has just been thrown out of the ball game by Paul Graham, the home plate umpire. And it's hard to know, a pitcher just coming into a game, whether it was wildness or if there was, in fact, any intent behind that. And he missed multiple times inside to Muniz. Cootway got hit with the first pitch he saw. Cootway has been plunked multiple times this year. Doesn't make it feel any better, but he has been hit now 6 times this season. He's coming in to run at second base for Charlie Muniz. It's A.J. Shaver. Shaver not available to hit or play the field. He was stepped on a couple of nights ago in a play at the plate. And now the manager, I believe, was tossed. Someone on the Range Rider side was tossed down. Not sure if it was Todd Pratt or someone in the dugout. There will be someone else with Glacier who is joining Michael Byrne in the clubhouse early. See if it is, in fact, Todd Pratt who has to leave the game. Todd Pratt's coming out right now and talking with the umpires. Things are getting heated here in Billings. Same two teams each of the next 2 days. And again, they play each other 21 times in total. This is only game 7 out of those 21. So another 14 after this between these two sides. Mustangs lead 10-5 in the ball game. Range Riders forced to bring in another pitcher. It's Ryan Humphreys, another lefty. As he warms up, we'll try to sort everything out for you when we come back. Let's step aside. We have another pitching change. New arm coming in after the ejection for Glacier. This is Billings Mustangs Baseball on HDN and ESPN Billings.
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0: Back with you, bottom of the eighth inning. Michael Byrne was thrown out of the ball game for Glacier. Home plate umpire Paul Graham immediately tossed the left-hander after his first pitch to Adam Cootway plunked the Mustang outfielder. That was after a four-pitch walk to Charlie Muniz, all of which were inside the Mustang's DH. So the Mustangs have first and second with nobody out in the eighth. Already leading 10-5. A.J. Shaver is pinch running at second for Charlie Muniz. Cootway's at first. New pitcher into the game is left-hander Ryan Humphreys, 6 foot, 210 pounds, 25-year-old out of California. 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In addition to Michael Byrne getting tossed from the game, Range Riders assistant coach Jackson Murphy was also ejected, so it was not their manager, Todd Pratt. It was their assistant coach who was barking from the dugout. Jackson Murphy has also been ejected from tonight's ball game. So now it's Ryan Humphreys. He'll get as long as he needs to warm up. He was not getting loose in the bullpen. But after the ejection, he'll get as many warm-up tosses as he desires. Give you the season numbers on the left-hander. This is his fifth appearance. No record. 7.36 ERA. 7 1/3 innings so far this year. He's allowed 4 hits, but 6 runs. A lot of walks, 13 of them, against 8 strikeouts this season. As he is ready to go, so are we. Ready to resume. Bottom of the 8th inning, 1st and 2nd with nobody out. Muniz walked. Cootway was hit by a pitch. Haver pinch running at 2nd base. With Kyle Miklas at the plate. First pitch to the left-hander is strike one. First and second, nobody out. Miklas 1-for-3, 2-run single his last time up. He's also walked once. 0-1, shows bunt, bunts it to the first base side. Sliding stop by the second baseman Beard. He made the grab. And then doubles up Cootway. That was to the right side. It was a far bunt off the bat of Miklas. Kind of a drag bunt in the air, and Beard, the second baseman, came crashing in, sliding catch. Uwe was breaking for second. He's doubled up on the play. There's now two down with Shaver at second base for Jacob Gutierrez. It's bingo night at the ballpark. Double plays were on the list. I don't think anyone had the 4-3 variety, though, on the bingo chart. It's not on the master list, so unless someone made their own custom card, they did not have that tonight. Runner at second, two outs, bottom eight. Mustangs lead 10-5. Gutierrez in his professional debut tonight. 2-for-4, he has scored twice, and it was him scoring last inning that sparked the tension-filled moments that have followed. Collision at the plate with Ratfield. It's the 1-1. Hit on the ground, left side, gloved by the shortstop. Rover spins and fires to first. One hopper dug out by Garner to end the inning. Mustangs don't score. We're going to the ninth. It's the Mustangs 10 and the Range Riders 5. 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
0: The ninth inning here at Dealer Park. Mustangs 10, Range Riders 5. Jackson Betancourt out for his third inning of work. He'll try to seal the victory for himself. He is the pitcher of record on the positive side if the score holds.
14: 1-2-3, Jackson.
0: It would be Chris Canada on the negative side for the Range Riders. Barring a glacier comeback here in the ninth. 8-9-1, Fernandez, Felix, and Collins against the left-handed Betancourt. 1-1 count on the left-handed hitting center fielder. And Court, just the second pitcher the Mustangs have used in this ball game. Cole Calden with the first six. Pitch upstairs, 2-1. It's been Betancourt ever since. Meanwhile, on the other end, six different pitchers in the game for Glacier as this comes in and it hit him. No intent there. 2-1. Pitch came inside on the left-hander. Fernandez will take his base. Fernandez in his first start at the pro level. He homered earlier in the game. He'll finish 1-for-3. Most likely finish. Unless Glacier can find a way to bat around as Edric Felix takes a strike at the knees. Felix 2-for-3 tonight. First time facing Betancourt. Worked a 1-2-3 seventh. Came out in the eighth. Gave up a couple of hits to start it, and then got a double play, followed by a strikeout. Here in the ninth, hit Fernandez. 1-1 count on Felix. The pitch cracked foul to the left side. One ball, two strikes on the Range Rider third baseman. Fernandez held at first by Naylor. The pitch swung on and missed. There's out number one. Baseball bingo night at the ballpark. Let's update my bingo master list. See how many of these we have gotten so far tonight. As Drew Collins at the plate takes strike one. Mustangs 10, Range Riders 5. One out, man at first, top of the ninth inning. So swing and a miss, makes it 0-2. Hold! Strike three. We do have a challenge, though, from Drew Collins. Range Riders have two challenges. Red Pocket Mobile strike zone challenge. It's confirmed. Strike three called. And the Range Riders are down to their final out. Kyle Ashworth coming to the plate. Two outs. Man at first. 10-5 Mustangs. Top of nine. First pitch in for strike one. Looking at the bingo master list, 15 of the 26 items were checked off according to my count tonight. It's the 0-1. Down low for a ball. Mustangs did not triple or home run or homer in this game, which means their streak of a home run in every contest will most likely come to an end. They homered in each of the first 20 games this year. As there's strike two, 1-2 the count. Range Riders down to their final strike. But more importantly, the Mustangs in line for their 17th win of the year. I'm sure they'll take that over a long ball as the 1-2. Just missed. A little bit inside on the left-handed hitter. Fans wanted it. Paul Graham said no. 2-2 with a runner at first. Two outs. Top of the ninth inning. Betancourt kicks and fires. Bouncing ball right side. McHenry has to jump for it. He throws to first. And that's the ball game. Mustangs win it. It was tight until the Mustangs broke it open. Bottom of the seventh. With six runs coming home, 10-5 is your final score. Mustangs over the Range Riders here at Dealer Park. The 17th win of the year for your Billings Mustangs. And of course, we'll break this one down for you, so don't go away. Stay tuned. Your Billings Mustangs postgame show is coming up next right here on HTN and ESPN Billings.
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0: From Dealer Park in Billings, Montana, I'm Brandon Januska as the Mustangs are victorious once again. 17th win of the year. It was a 10-5 final here tonight. Mustangs struck first in this one. A run in the bottom of the third inning. RBI single for Charlie Muniz, giving him his team-leading 28th run batted in. Range Riders answered back, though, top of the fourth. Four runs coming home on three home runs. Carson Hornung, a two-run shot. And then back-to-back solo home runs, Logan Beard and Alex Fernandez. For Fernandez, that was his first home run at the pro level. He graduated from San Jose State earlier this spring. That made it 4-1, Range Riders going into the bottom of four. Mustangs wasted no time in tying things up in the bottom of the fourth inning. First four men all reached for the Mustangs in the frame. Two walks, two singles, and then Michael Soper was able to knot it up after a single had driven in a run earlier. Rather a wild pitch brought a run home. Then Soper with a two-run single to knot us at four apiece. That score held all the way until after the stretch, bottom of the seventh inning. Billings poured it on. Six runs coming home against three different Glacier pitchers in that frame. 11 men going to the plate. There was also a benches clearing situation, or I should say bench clearing situation. Only the Glacier side cleared out. Mustangs remained in their cutaway on the third base line. Then in the eighth inning, we did see things heat up a little more. That was the end of the scoring. Rather, Range Riders did get one back, made it 10-5, but Range Riders also saw a man get ejected in the bottom of the eighth inning. Michael Byrne came in, walked Muniz on four inside pitches, and then hit Adam Cootway with the first pitch the outfielder saw, immediately drawing the hook from Ball Graham. So we'll keep an eye on tensions tomorrow and throughout the rest of this series. Things are getting heated up. Mustangs do take a season series lead of 4-3. 4-3 in seven games against these Range Riders so far on the year. And they guarantee themselves, at worst, a split of the six-game series this week, as the Mustangs have won three of the first four with two more remaining over the next two nights. The totals in this one for your victorious Billings Mustangs, who improved to 17-4 on the year. They scored 10 runs on 11 hits, one error, left eight men on base. And for the Glacier Range Riders, they fall to 13-9, scoring five runs on 12 hits, three errors. They left six on the base paths. The winning pitcher, Jackson Betancourt, improves to 2-0. Chris Canada drops to 0-2 on the campaign in a game that took 3 hours and 1 minute to complete in front of 2,579 Dealer Park faithful who sat through rain on and off throughout tonight's game, but it couldn't dampen their spirits. Mustangs win it 10-5 is the final. Thank you to our producer out at ESPN Billings, Jeremiah Anderson, for his fine work each and every night, and our entire production crew out at Home Team Network as well. On behalf of everyone who makes Mustangs baseball possible, I'm Brandon Januska. Have a great rest of your night. We'll do it again tomorrow. 6:35 first pitch, 6:15 tune in for your Veritive Mustangs pregame show. Until then, the final score one more time from Dealer Park. It's the Billings Mustangs 10 and the Glacier Range Riders 5. 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
20: 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Good stuff. Jason Minnix, 94.1 San Antonio Sports Star with us here on Game Night on ESPN Radio on the all-new ESPN app. And hey, Knicks fans, if you win and you celebrate your championship, have fun with it. Don't tear stuff up. That'll make no kind of sense. He's Andre Snellings. I'm Q Myers. Coming up next, you're saying there's a chance. 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

0: Yeah, sure was. His eighth straight game with eight or more strikeouts and one or fewer runs allowed, longest streak in Major League Baseball since at least 1893. That's when they measured pitch speed with trains. Really good finish in the WNBA. Sonia Citron beating the buzzer.
1: The jump. Citron, turn around.
0: Call from Ion Mystics, 86, tempo 85, 17 for Citron on the night. Last bucket, the game winner. College World Series underway with a pair of games in Omaha on Friday. North Carolina taking down Ole Miss 6-2. West Virginia beating Troy 7-5. UNC in Omaha for the 13th time have never won the title. West Virginia at the Men's College World Series for the first time. Mountaineers looking to become the first team to start 2-0 in their Men's College World Series debut since Georgia Tech in 1994. Two more games Saturday. Oklahoma and Alabama, 3 Eastern on ESPN. Texas and Georgia at 8 Eastern on ESPN. That's a wrap on SportsCenter All Night. 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

0: to last long in a damn game. So what are the
1: NCAA will call one from the ground.
0: Stop it. That'll be enough. So what are the excuses people make when they lose?
2: Number one.
0: HD, kick it off. What's number one on your list?
3: The ref cheated. They didn't call enough fouls. It was the referee's fault. While we lost, we know we're better than them. It was the ref's fault.
0: We didn't get the good whistle.
3: No accountability. It was the ref's fault.
0: We didn't get the benefit of the whistle. It was 8 versus 5. E-Dog was number one in your list.
4: Oh, 100%. The refs are out to get us.
0: The refs are out to get us.
4: They had an agenda.
0: They were paid off.
3: We know the script.
4: Look, I love my friend Ryan. I love him to death.
0: Uh-huh.
4: But he believes that the NFL has something against the Jacksonville Jaguars. And I'm like, they don't care about
0: the Jaguars. All right. I can promise
3: they
0: you.
3: They don't care enough to have an agenda versus the Jaguars.
4: Exactly.
0: Yeah. You gotta find a different tree to climb.
4: Right, just tell Trevor to make a better throw next time, all right?
0: If the Jacksonville Jaguars will be your saving grace, that's a very bad tree as far as that goes. Shannon, number one on your list, people making excuses when they lose.
1: Absolutely. Number one is going to be blame the referee / officials. That's the default. That's the one. That's the answer. That's the number one. Every single time. Yeah. It's like, you called it the Phil Jackson playbook. It's like the J.B. Bickerstaff playbook.
0: Yeah,
1: when in doubt, we lose, we blame the refs.
0: Absolutely.
4: It's like a strategy now, it feels like.
0: It really is for the next game or the benefit you're playing. It's never that refs are at default involving your team and what happened as far as that goes. So, yeah, that's unanimous. It was the refs' fault. That is the number one excuse people make when they lose.
2: Number two.
5: Losers, in other words.
0: Eric Hammond, who's number two on your list?
4: All right, number two for me is kind of a combination of one, but it's going to go to a specific moment, and ironically, I am wearing my Fairfield Stags hat.
0: Look at you.
4: Bring me back to my freshman year. I was playing poker really for the first time with my friends, and I end up winning. Winning the whole pot, winning everything, down to, heads up, me versus another dude.
0: Right.
4: And I won the whole thing. And they were all saying, oh, that's beginner's luck. And you know what I'm saying? That's beginner's luck. So you had nothing to lose. You don't really know the game. Like, you really called. Wow. You called on the river when you really shouldn't have, but you still won. Good. You got lucky.
0: Yeah.
4: That as an excuse? Give me a break, man.
0: I love the
4: poker players that are like, well, actually, you played that completely wrong, but I beat you in the hand, bro.
0: Yeah, exactly. When you got to talk about a game of chance and you're trying to overanalyze a game of chance, that tells me a lot about you as a human being when you try to do stuff like that.
4: I'll just take your money.
0: Yeah, take the money, keep on stepping. So Shannon Penn was number two on your list. Excuses people make when they lose.
1: They wanted it more. What does that mean? They wanted it more.
0: I know.
1: What does that mean? They wanted it more. You're playing whether it's professionally, collegiately, whatever. They wanted. How was that possible? How does the opposing player, team, what have your opponent, how do they want it more? How are you competing at this level in any event, and you out here go and realistically tell yourself that the opposing person wanted it more? I don't get it. They wanted it more. My number two.
0: That's my number two now too.
3: That's my
0: Let's go with that one. So they wanted it more than number
4: Damn,
0: two.
4: Damn, I guess Shannon wanted that one more than me.
0: He took your money, kept on stepping.
1: You had a little beginner's luck there with your number two.
0: So that's number two excuse that people make when they lose.
2: Number three.
5: Losers, in other words.
0: Shannon Penn, what's number three on your list?
1: All right, number three for me, this is a personal one.
0: Ooh,
1: dating back to my college days, I've told the story. I think we might even have a top of the hour for it.
0: Okay.
1: But I'm going to go back to it. Man, especially in video games, the game be cheating. Like, okay, the game be cheating.
0: Really?
1: That's it. The game be cheating, man. Like, plain and simple. I can't explain it. I can show you examples, but when it comes down to it, I'm trying my hardest. I'm outplaying them. When it comes down to it, man, game be cheating.
0: Like, there's this little gremlin inside the game player that is specifically there to make sure they haunt you and keep you from winning.
1: Game be cheating, man.
4: Or when you're playing PlayStation, was it freshman or sophomore year, Shannon, and Tim Duncan has a game-winning basket, and then you don't have a TV the rest of the semester.
1: Mr. Open Dunk. Yeah, we're going to play that. He's on the cover. He's on the cover of Live 2000. How's Tim Duncan not make the game-winning dunk?
0: I don't know. You were there. You tell us.
1: The game be cheating.
0: The game be cheating. My number three is beginner's luck. HD, I'm with you. At any dog, excuse me, I'm with you. I can't tell how many times somebody's gotten to bet somebody. Well, they weren't that good. Man, they just got here. What do they know? Man, anybody can get lucky. A broken clock is right twice in a day. Anytime I hear that nonsense, I'm like, look, you weren't good enough. Somebody kicked you behind and took your name and went on about your business. So
1: the clock is right twice a day. Take another shot at David Shepard, Freddie, because he said that yesterday.
0: I know.
1: Mm.
0: I clearly was doing that. And that's not an excuse. That's a fact. That's where I said, go. So HD, I got beginner's luck, number three on my list. What's number three on yours?
3: I'm along the lines of blaming it on someone cheating. the amount of times that people have said that when you're playing a card game, and we had a dude, I'm not going to mention his name, we were in Tennessee.
0: Yeah.
3: And every time he lost, we were just waiting on it. Man, y'all ass cheating. It's always somebody cheating. Maybe we're just better than you, or maybe you can't win when it comes to playing cards with us.
0: I was going to say that, to use the common denominator. Maybe you just stink.
3: Yeah.
0: Maybe you're not any good. Have you ever thought of that?
1: Stop talking across the table, Harry. Wow. Stop talking across the table. See, yeah. Talking across the table right now.
0: See, this
1: is why I don't like playing spades with them. They're talking across the table. Yeah. They know the rules in the house. You're not supposed to talk across the table.
0: They're talking in code.
1: Look at that. Talking in code.
3: And they only do it when they start getting down.
0: Exactly.
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9: Man, them poster racks were awesome, though. 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
5: He was still at the top of his game when he left. 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

0: 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The U.S. men's soccer team begins play in the World Cup.
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0: We have a matchup in the AL East between the Yanks and Jays.
2: Sixth pitch to Okamoto is hit high, out to left field, tracking toward the foul pole. That ball is gone!
0: We get you ready for Game 5 of the NBA Finals.
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0: coming tomorrow as well. Oklahoma, Alabama, Texas, and Georgia. Up next, impressive World Cup debut for the U.S. men's national team. 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
2: Sixth pitch to Okamoto. He's hit high. Out to left field. Tracking toward the foul pole. That ball is gone.
0: We get you ready for Game 5 of the NBA Finals.
3: Yes, we won, but we still have a lot of work to do. 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
0: Plus, the College World Series begins in Omaha.
4: Deep to left field. Did he do it? 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Colin Heideck, a 3-run blast.
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5: 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What a week here in the middle of June of Game 5 of the NBA.

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13: Sorsby, how about you honor his scholarship? You know, you do that and don't put him in a situation where he obviously has struggled with sports gambling. This is the thing, too. It's not like he has an addiction to slot machines or an addiction to poker. His thing is sports gambling. So to put that young man on the field and kind of leave him exposed, I think is more self-serving than anything. And if Sorsby was a below-average quarterback, they wouldn't be doing this for him.
14: Right. No, Emmett, if he was the third string offensive lineman,
13: he'd be gone.
14: Where would he be?
13: He'd be done.
14: They invested so much time, energy, and money.
13: And NIL. Money. Right.
14: Emmett, the other thing I think is that if this was at a bigger school where they had a bunch of other five-star quarterbacks sitting behind him, then I think they would also be willing to part way, you know, do what's quote unquote best
13: the
14: for
13: right
14: the
13: thing, right?
14: But it happens to be at like the perfect storm at a place where they want to be on the big national college football stage. Yes, they had one of the best defenses in the country last year, but it's not like, you know, Ohio State has Julian Sand as their starter and Tavian St. Clair backing him up,
13: right?
14: And if they wanted to play St. Clair, it wouldn't ruin Ohio State's national championship chances. This is at a place where Brendan Sorsby, you know, is sort of carrying the hopes of Lubbock on his shoulders.
13: Yeah, right, right.
14: And that's why they're doing everything they can to try to talk to the right judge to get the right injunction. And, I mean, it makes me wonder, and I'm dead serious when I say this. So, in Cleveland, we have Emmanuel Clase, who, of course, is basically thrown out of baseball. He's a pariah right now.
13: Right.
14: For betting on pitches that he was throwing, even in playoff games. Emmett, does he have any NCAA eligibility left? Because he can't play in the majors. But they'd take him on
13: at Texas Tech, right? You know, that's what it seems like. This is the interesting thing to me, because I watched the brain trust of Texas Tech. They put some video out, and they talked about, well, he deserves a right to go after his dreams and stuff like that. I'm not so sure the NFL would embrace a guy who has had some issues with sports gambling, because the people that I know in the NFL have always told me the NFL will look the other way for a whole lot of things. And I mean a whole lot of things. If you've paid attention to the NFL, you know there are a lot of things that they'll just get past at a certain point. Gambling has never been one of them. So I'm not so sure that even when Sorsby is done, that teams in the NFL will be running to give him an opportunity.
14: And I don't know what kind of discipline he might face when he comes to the NFL, because the NFL can do whatever they want. Emmett, the NCAA can't do anything about this. It's the complete opposite. The owners, the commissioner, they control the whole thing, the way the collective bargaining is set up in the NFL.
13: Right.
14: In college sports right now, there is no collective bargaining. And so if you...
13: Not only does the NFL have the collective bargaining thing going on, they have no problem colluding, right? We've seen this. Like, they will most certainly collude together. They'll together and go, we're not doing that. I don't care what the law says.
14: There are 32 teams, and they could all just get together and say, you know what? None of us really want to trade for Lamar Jackson today.
13: None of us wants to give Lamar Jackson a fully guaranteed contract.
14: And folks, that's just about money. That's just about Lamar Jackson, who's a proven commodity in the NFL.
13: Right.
14: So, Brendan Sorsby may or may not even be worth a first-round pick by the time we get to next April.
13: So, actually, let's hear from Adam Schefter. ESPN senior NFL insider was on Unsportsmanlike and was asked, would Brendan Sorsby be overlooked by teams in the NFL, or would teams be interested?
15: If Brendan Sorsby goes out and lights it up and is the best quarterback in college football, I'm going to guess that teams are not going to be all that worried about it. And if he falls off this year, the way that some of the other quarterbacks who went into last season, who were thought to be top prospects that didn't turn out to be that way in their last year of college football, if he plays that way, I think it might be another red flag for teams. So I don't mean to oversimplify it, but I do think it'll be tied to a large extent his performance this year and how effective it is or isn't. I think it'll be an issue that a team would have no problem getting over and past if the guy's playing like a first-round talent.
14: Wow. Emmett, I think it depends on the organization to me.
13: The other thing
14: Adam didn't add, because if you have a stable franchise, you're the Pittsburgh Steelers, you might feel like we have the right culture, we could bring this guy here, continue to support him. Mm-hmm. If you're the Cleveland Browns, you need to be self-aware enough to say hell nah to the nah.
13: Yeah. The one thing that I think Sorsby will deal with for the rest of his career, however far it goes or whatever, whenever he throws an interception or fumbles the ball, someone's going to go, you know, instead of just, hey, it was a bad play, people are going to, a little question mark's going to pop up like, oh, was that done purposely? Was it not? And it's not fair.
14: Sure.
13: But when you come out and say, hey, I have an addiction to sports gambling, we've all seen it happen before. And one of the dangerous things about putting a young man like him in that situation is a lot of times most people who have an addiction to gambling lose a lot. And then they are vulnerable,
14: right,
13: for someone to come in and say, hey, man, you know, if you throw an interception, I'm not asking you to throw a game, but if you throw an interception, maybe we can help you out. And I don't even know if he would go along with it or not. But you leave yourself vulnerable to those types of opportunities and that type of scrutiny.
14: Emmett, I wonder whether Sorsby really is going to play at Texas Tech. Like, I know how ironclad this injunction looks.
13: Mm-hmm.
14: But I also know that 100 years ago, they found out that some guys for the Chicago White Sox threw the World Series. And Emmett, they kicked those guys out of baseball forever. They instilled a commissioner in Major League Baseball for the first time. It changed professional sports forever and for always. One of the reasons why we love these games, E, is because it's the best reality show in the world.
13: Yep.
14: Team could be up by 29 points in the third quarter of an NBA Finals game and lose. And that unbridled passion, and it, it's all rooted in the idea that everybody is always trying their best at all times and that they're trying to win at all times. You start to erode that confidence between fans and players, the whole thing falls apart.
13: It's the integrity of the game. Like, that is what we love about sports, and we want to believe sports is on the up and up. And listen, I'll acknowledge there's a lot of contradiction because we're telling everybody to go to DraftKings right now. So I totally get it. But
14: yeah,
13: so
14: Mark Zeno will join us coming up.
13: Yeah, exactly.
14: Right. Try to get you some winners. We'll get back to the NBA Finals on Hammer and Emmett next.
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0: has been a major, not just topic. I think it's been a real factor in this series. The Spurs are dominating first quarters. And then second, third, and fourth, the Knicks kind of take the game over because Victor doesn't have any energy left. So how do you think Mitch Johnson should manage his star in this game five tonight?
1: I think he definitely needs to, be aware of that and try to get, I don't think it's going to be, big time slots where he gets to get subbed out and get rest. But he's got to do a better job of finding ways to get him out and get him a quick little blow and, 1 or 2 minutes, and then he gets back in and he's like 1 or 2 minutes of game time. And hopefully that's like 5, 6, 7 minutes of real life time. And, you can do it that way and try and get him a little energy here and there. But, he's 22, man. End of the day, you got to be ready to go. Last game, everything's on the line. Jalen Brunson plays the whole second half. And I get it. It's different for Wemby because it's, his size and height and everything, and it impacts him a little bit differently. But, this is part of the thing that you got to do, so he just got to go.
2: How about De'Aaron Fox? He hasn't really been efficient when it comes to scoring the basketball. He's been solid facilitating. Do you think his minutes will be affected late in this game for maybe Dylan Harper getting a few more minutes?
1: For me, I don't think it'll be a situation where he's not in. I think it's a situation where Dylan should be in down the stretch more, and I think they should use him more. He's been the one guy to me on the Spurs that the Knicks have not had an answer for. And that's no disrespect to De'Aaron Fox or nothing. I feel like Fox is a little injured with his ankles, and I think he would be much better if he wasn't. But, even still, I still think he should still play down the stretch. He's there. He's one of the leaders and the clutch guy. But I think also Dylan Harper should be in that game, especially like the other night. He had 21 and he had it going, but he didn't get any touches in the fourth quarter, so I didn't understand that. He's been a guy that the Knicks have not had an easy time dealing with, and I think he's been having his way, so they should try and exploit that more.
0: Quentin, do you think that it's encouraging or discouraging for the Spurs that they've had the lead with less than 2 minutes to go in every game of this series, but they've only won one of them?
1: I believe it should be encouraging because they have to see that, like, we should be winning this series. Like, if we handle business and complete the task and close games out and close games out the right way, we're up in this series, no matter, whether it's 3-1 or whatever it is. But, the fact that we've had the lead that with that much time in every single game, that should make me feel like we can do this. We know we can beat them. We just been tricking it off.
2: Quentin, I know you were with Pat for Game 3 for a simulcast. Did you ever slip Dan Housen some of those the human monies to curse the Packers? I know that was on your mind.
1: Oh, yeah, that's a big part of the conversation me and him going to have. We getting that done. We got to make sure them cheeseheads get handled. So, he the man with that. I got a little human monies for him, and we going to get that done.
0: Awesome. Cute. I think he cursed the Packers already. The two games went against the Bears this past year. For people that don't know, Quentin is Chicago. He's DePaul. Yes. He's Whitney Young. He's, yeah, that's that is. So those are his teams. Quentin Richardson, appreciate the time. Enjoy Game 5 tonight. And maybe the next time we talk, the Knicks will be the NBA champions. Thank you.
1: Yes, sir, fellas. We're going to see you. Thanks for having me.
0: All right, that's Quentin Richardson, who's been all over the place, Emmett, during these NBA Finals and during this NBA playoff run. And I want to remind everybody that Game 5 is tonight. It's right here on ESPN Radio, Spurs-Knicks, 7:30 on ESPN Radio and the ESPN app. It is presented by Gusto. It'll be Mark Kestisher. It'll be PJ Carlesimo. It'll be Doris Burke and the whole crew. With complete analysis of what could be a very historic night in the NBA, or Emmett, it could open up a wild scene at Madison Square Garden for Game 6. You don't have much of a dog in the fight. Do you want to see the atmosphere at MSG one more time?
2: I do. One of the cool things for me was Game 4 that the crowd didn't leave. Like, it was an hour after the game, and there was still a bunch of people kind of in MSG watching all the stuff that was going on the court, the interviews and things of that nature. So I thought it was so cool. I'd love to see that again. But actually, we got a Knicks fan, Nick Carter. you want to see him finish it tonight, or do you want to see him finish it back at MSG?
3: I don't care. Just finish it off.
2: All right, Dan, I'm with you.
3: If it's in San Antonio, it's in San Antonio. If it's in New York, it's in New York. But I don't, just as soon as possible would be preferred.
0: If it's on the moon, it's on the moon. If it's in the ocean, it's in the ocean.
2: El Segundo, El Segundo.
0: Guadalajara duck, Guadalajara duck. Like, they don't care. They just want to get this thing done. Emmett, you're helping this Guadalajara duck. Are you seeing what's happening on social media since the show started?
2: Yes.
0: For people that don't know, there's a partying duck going on for the Mexican national team in the World Cup down in Guadalajara, walking down the street wearing a Mexico jersey. Emmett, you've identified that he's wearing shoes on his webbed feet. And now everybody, I'm sorry, I thought it would be Lionel Messi or after the United States won last night, I don't know, Weston McKinney. But no, the Guadalajara duck is dominating right now the World Cup scene.
2: Yeah, the World Cup duck is what I'm calling them. It is awesome. But for people that don't understand the scene, think of the streets are packed. And everybody's filing along, right? We've all been in that situation where we're going to or from an event. And right.
0: It's a parade is sort of how I would describe
2: exactly. it. Exactly. And then you just see a duck with shoes, a jersey on, just minding his own business like he's right along with the people. So I love this duck. If the duck pulled up at the Knicks game, tonight, at the Spurs and Knicks game, I'd lose my mind. I'm all about this duck. But I think the duck is locked in on Mexico.
0: Right. What's wild about this duck, he's not on a leash.
2: Nope.
0: You know, like he's but why would you need to be on a leash? Because he's just
2: he's
0: hanging
2: going
0: out
2: to the stadium. He's on his way. You know where he's going, the bar. You know, one or two. I mean, he'll pull up at the bar, jump up on the stool, and get ready to watch Mexico.
0: You've already got Katniss, your cat, over there.
2: Yes.
0: Please don't add a duck to the mix because of this, Emmett.
2: Listen, all I'm saying is Katniss might have on a Tottenham kit here in about a month or two, so don't tempt me.
0: Ducks are not pets. Don't let Friends, the sitcom, convince you otherwise.
2: Right.
0: All right, coming up next, we've got a Cy Young winner making Time for Kids, the best Knicks fan, and Yinzer. Oh, I know
2: oh,
0: what
2: yeah,
0: this
2: we
0: must
2: know what
0: be.
2: This is. Yeah.
0: Yeah. The Wheel of Topics is coming next on Hammer and Emmett.
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0: Something that Paul Skeens will remember forever. And it's what sports is all about to me.
4: Absolutely.
0: I mean, I got a little tear in my eye. I was like, look, you want to win the World Series. You want to break down the game. You want to scream and yell about this official or this decision. No, we all love the games. And it was just about straight up the love of the game. It was really cool. All right. Can I now spin the wheel or do you want to spin it twice in a row?
1: No, okay. Go ahead.
0: I'm going to go ahead and give this baby a little spin. Here we go.
4: All right, let's go.
2: Interesting.
3: So Jordan Hudson, as we know, the girlfriend of Bill Belichick, North Carolina head coach, filed a public records request seeking communications from 24 UNC staff members. The request target messages and records containing the words ban or banned, along with Pablo or Torre, beginning January 2025 and May 2026. Pretty interesting there, huh?
1: Oh, yeah. I don't think she's a big Pablo Torre fan, for sure. So that doesn't surprise me in the least.
0: So she keeps doing this, but every time she does it, I think it just makes her look worse.
1: Ain't no doubt. Yeah, ain't no question.
0: I'm not sure I've ever seen a person worse at public relations. Like, get some professional assistance to figure out how to really navigate this thing. Emmett, it had gotten to the point where I forgot who Jordan Hudson was.
1: Yeah, me too.
0: You know, like there's other drama.
1: I was like,
0: scandals.
1: Carl Anthony Towns' girlfriend. Yeah, no, that's not her. Right.
0: That's Emmett. Now she's reinserting herself back into this scandal again.
23: Yeah. Why?
0: She's now. By the way, I looked it up. She's 25. You know, when I was in college, you know where Jordan Hudson was? In diapers. And Bill Belichick was winning Super Bowls. And Jordan Hudson hadn't spoken a word yet. And I guess they're still together. God bless them.
1: Hey, Emmett, you know, you find love, I guess. You know. Hey, all right, let me go ahead. I'll spin it. Let's see what we got here. I'm spinning the wheel. Someone oiled this thing, finally. This is great.
0: A little WD-40.
2: Yeah. What is a Yinzer?
3: Yeah, so there was a category on Jeopardy! This past Wednesday that was all about Pittsburghers. Some of the answers were about Kennywood and the Ferris wheel. You guys are in Cleveland. Yeah. You guys hate Yinzers, but
1: that's right. Yeah.
3: You know, category about Yinzers. What do you think?
1: You said the Ferris wheel? There's a Ferris wheel in Pittsburgh?
3: No, so the question was, life was sadly not an amusement park ride for this engineer who gave his name to one who died in Pittsburgh.
0: They invented the Ferris wheel in Pittsburgh.
3: George Ferris.
1: Know that. Look, I learned something.
3: You wouldn't have been very good in this category.
1: I wouldn't. James is our resident Yinzer.
0: Did you know? I don't think it's like very, you know, like prominently featured. There's, you know, some Frank Lloyd Wright, different things in Pittsburgh, you know, cultured things. You go see Mr. Rogers or whatever.
1: Mm-hmm.
0: There is also, I believe, in Pittsburgh, confirmed, because friends of mine have visited it, a museum dedicated to ketchup.
1: What?
0: A ketchup?
1: Really?
0: Because museum? Heinz, you know, there is a museum. Does ketchup really deserve its own museum?
1: Yeah, how big is this museum? Because, I mean, what would they have, a glass bottle and a plastic bottle? There you go, ketchup.
0: No, it's the history of how did Heinz invent the ketchup? Was it by accident?
1: He added a little salt. He added a little pepper. Right?
0: Emmett, and I will defend Pittsburghers saying this. There's Heinz 57 ketchup, and then there's everything else.
1: 100%. Yeah.
0: And I will judge you at your restaurant if you're serving off-brand ketchup. Like, it's just...
1: Yeah.
0: There's only really one kind of ketchup. This show, not brought to you by the Heinz Corporation or their weird ketchup museum. Yeah, okay.
1: It should be.
0: There you go. Whose turn is it to spin the wheel?
1: I don't know. Let's spin it together, all right?
0: Here we go.
1: Ready?
0: One, two, three.
1: All right, here we go.
0: Spin.
2: Making a run for it.
3: Yeah, so Mariska Hargitay, Law & Order, very famous for that, was seen in the first row with Taylor Swift during the Knicks' gigantic comeback in Game 4. But she had to run there to make it in time. She's on Broadway. She's in a show on Broadway. The show ended was supposed to end at 8:30. They made an end at 8:26. She then went and like ran several blocks.
1: Emma, did they just start?
0: Did they just start talking faster to get it to end 4 minutes early? Maybe.
1: Yeah, maybe. But
0: if I had tickets to that show that night, give me the extra 4 minutes. I paid for the tickets.
1: Aaron, you went to school at NYU. 10 blocks, is that a far way to run? That sounds like a lot of running.
0: Well, Emmett, you've been in New York once in your life, and I don't think you left Penn Station the entire time you were there.
1: I went like 2 blocks down to find some pizza. It was the worst pizza I ever had. It was called Ron's, and I was so disappointed.
0: You didn't know where you were going or what
1: you
0: were doing.
1: No, I didn't.
0: But, Emmett, there are avenue blocks in New York. Those are the long blocks. And then there are the street blocks, and those are very short.
1: Okay.
0: So 10 New York blocks, especially if you're just running like down Broadway or down 7th Avenue, is not very far at all. 10 avenues. Oh, my. You'll be walking all day.
1: Right.
0: 10 avenues.
1: Okay.
0: So all blocks, I guess I would say, are created equal. And Mariska Hargitay said it was the greatest night of her life that the Knicks won
3: game
0: four.
3: She's like the best Knicks fan, right? Knicks fan. She's great.
0: It feels like she's relatively new to the party, but it also feels like she was probably there with Walt Clyde Frazier. We'll talk baseball on Hammer and Emmett next.
5: 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The Knicks are one win away. Can the Spurs respond on their home floor to a must win? Game 5. 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
14: A chance of a morning shower and then drying out in the afternoon, a little on the cool side. I'm Ed McIntosh from Q2. As showers end, we'll turn partly to mostly cloudy for the rest of the day. Highs up into the mid-60s this afternoon. Tomorrow, we start off cool in the 40s, but could hit the low 70s Sunday afternoon. By Monday, closer to 80. You can't sleep because the house won't cool down, and opening a window means smoke, pollen, and wind. 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
1: Hello there. I'm Mark Robbins. The U.S. beats Paraguay 4-1 in Game 1 of their World Cup group play Friday. A sellout crowd in L.A. watched the U.S. build a 3-0 lead. 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
2: Are the U.S. that good? 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
8: 28 seconds remaining in the game. And they win the finals if they win that game. And instead, they miss free throws. Kawhi Leonard misses free throws. Ray Allen hits the shot. Tim Duncan was on the bench. And then the Heat win it in overtime and win Game 7. Those two games right there, Game 6 in 2013 and Game 4 the other night, hitting losses in finals history, I'd say.
9: I mean, I would say spectacular losses or, you know, collapses or something. When you can wipe your tears with five rings or whatever, like, it probably lessens the blow a little bit. But to your point, I never thought, especially the 29-point lead. Zaz, I started scrolling on my phone. Like, the game was on. I kind of stopped watching
8: it. I seriously considered going to sleep after halftime.
9: I bought tickets to go see Dave Chappelle on Tuesday in Cleveland. Like, that's what I was doing during the game because I'm like, this thing is over. Let me make plans for next week. And next thing you know, you're like, uh-oh. And, you know, you heard Wimby. It started well before the fourth quarter. You could tell that the Knicks, once they start gaining momentum, the Spurs just couldn't stop it. And they even kind of helped them gain more momentum by taking quick threes and really being, I would say, careless on the offensive end in the second half.
8: George Sedano's part of the call, NBA on ESPN Radio. He, of course, was there in New York, Game 4. He joined game night. And let George tell you, it was an incredible series of events.
10: It really is unlike anything I've ever seen. You know, it's the greatest comeback in finals history. And really, I felt like the Spurs, it really started at halftime. Like, when they came out of half, they were just really lax and casual, shooting a bunch of threes. I know they went in the first half, but they were shooting them early in the clock. And it really started to spiral for them there. And then when it got down to 15 in the fourth quarter, I'm like, oh, this is a game. Like, this is no longer a wrap. And, you know, they stuck around at 15 for a bit, but they couldn't extend the lead. Because usually what happens is, you know, a team will run out of gas, like the Knicks, but it was the Spurs that kind of ran out of gas. And again, it really was a confluence of events that I think we'll never see again, particularly just even the last few seconds, man. Like, you know, Wemby missing free throws. De'Aaron Fox has to be sick to his stomach. I mean, he could have dribbled out time and gotten fouled. Like, I don't even understand going for the layup there. Like, it was one of those things where in real time, I was like, what are you doing? And everything that could go wrong went wrong, and everything that could go right went right for the Knicks.
8: Emmett, I think it's the worst loss in NBA history. I really do. Yeah. And, you know, you can look at that and say, all right, but it's, you know, Wembanyama's third year in the league. It's only his first time in the finals. They're going to be back. I don't know they're going to be back. You look at this new NBA where this is going to be the eighth consecutive year that we have a unique champion, and how about throughout all of the previous seven finals, the participants, both teams, winner and loser, in the finals, neither of them got back the very next season.
9: Yeah.
8: And only one of them, I'm doing off the top of my head, only one of them, that being Boston, has been back to the finals at all during that stretch. It took them 2 years to return. Of course, they won 22-24. So, I don't know. Like, we've been talking about Wembanyama and the Spurs. They're about to take over the league. But recent history tells us, they may not be back.
9: Yeah, you can't take it for granted. No one can. Because I remember a couple years ago saying, the Nuggets are about to go on a run.
8: And oh, yeah.
9: Yeah. I remember going Boston. Yep. The Celtics are about to own
8: it. Neither has come close.
9: Last year, the Thunder. Well, the Thunder are about to dominate and win all these championships. You cannot just assume that because you had a great season and you've got a bunch of young talent that you'll just be back. Yep. It's not that easy anymore. To be honest with you, the NBA has the parity the NFL tells you they have.
8: I think it's the worst loss in the history of the NBA. Let's hear from ESPN radio host David Dennis Jr.
6: The only comp, I think, is 28-3. And
11: that's a good one.
6: And the only reason that this is not, that this is worse, is because when you look at 28-3, Patriots just outplayed the Falcons for that whole stretch, right? Kind of walked them down. There's not, I can't really think of many moments in that game where it was just the Falcons just like gave this away, right? Like they were overall, of course, macro, they kind of gave the game away.
11: Yeah.
6: But there was no like fumble at the 1 yard line. There was no pick six in that game. There was no, like, you know, disastrous thing. The Spurs had 4 or 5 disastrous moments that are inexplicable.
8: What do you do if you're a Spurs fan? You're a season ticket holder, right?
9: Yeah.
8: And you can make a lot of money from these tickets tonight.
9: That's what you do, Zaz. We don't got to go any further. That's what you do.
8: All right, you're trying to pay the college tuition.
9: Yeah, because, listen, if you're a season ticket holder, then you got tickets to Game 7.
8: Mm-hmm.
9: Right, you know. So listen, there's nothing can happen tonight that's gonna really.
8: That's a good point.
9: Yeah, ultimately matter. So if you're a season ticket holder, man, sell those tickets, get as much as you can, because if your team wins, great.
8: Good point.
9: You have tickets to Game 7.
8: That's a really good point because if they win tonight, it still doesn't mean anything if they don't win a Game 6, and then you would go Game 7. Or at least absolutely. I wouldn't sell Game 7.
9: Yeah, I would go Game 7 for sure.
8: That's a good point.
9: Yeah, that's an easy one, you know, for me, for sure. So if you're a Spurs fan, go ahead, man. Give up those tickets, make a couple dollars. And if you're lucky, and you're going to have to get real lucky, then you can be at Game 7.
8: But how do you make sure you don't sell them to a Knicks fan? Or do you not even care?
9: No, you don't care. You don't care? I mean, listen, man, cash rules everything around me. You saw Wu-Tang at halftime.
8: Yeah, that's what I'm
9: saying. You know what I'm saying? Get that bread.
8: Yeah, that's what I'm saying.
9: Yeah.
8: He's Emmett Golden. I'm Jonathan Zaslow. Tonight, 7:30 p.m. Eastern Time, coverage begins right here on ESPN Radio. Game 5, Mark Kestisher, of course, will be on the call. 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But coming up next, we've got to get locked into the World Cup. 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
11: Montana News on the Northern News Network. I'm Ken Adelblue. 69-year-old Nicky Dean Gardner of Clinton made his first court appearance Thursday, pleading not guilty to two counts of deliberate homicide in the deaths of 85-year-old Bertha Scott and 87-year-old Nancy Lagerquist. The women were killed in 1990 while living at what is now Riverside Health and Rehabilitation in Missoula. Modern DNA testing is credited with linking Gardner to the case. The Billings Chamber of Commerce led a delegation of business and community leaders in Washington, D.C. this week. Dan Brooks, Vice President of Business Advocacy for the Chamber, says a big part of the discussion with Montana's congressional delegation pertained to permitting reform.
15: We need to kind of streamline some of those processes to get things like housing and infrastructure built. Thanks to some analysis by the U.S. Chamber, they found that federal permits take on average 7 years. We need to streamline that so we can get some projects done.
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11: Sitting alongside Sam Forstag, former Senator John Tester endorsed him in his Western Montana congressional race.
18: Once the people in your House District, House District 1, get to know you, they're going to understand that you're a fighter, number one. Number two, you understand Montana. You understand our rural way of life.
11: Forstag is competing against conservative radio talk show host Aaron Flint in the general election to replace Ryan Zinke. A legal fight over bison grazing on Montana state lands was back in court this week. American Prairie is challenging a state land board policy that temporarily paused new bison grazing requests earlier this year. In Helena, the group argued the moratorium was imposed improperly and asked the judge to block it. State officials say the pause is needed while they review long-term grazing rules. The case centers on whether bison can graze on state trust lands traditionally used for livestock. I'm Ken Adelblue, Northern News Network.
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8: I put a lot of blame on Fox. I mean, he's a veteran, and this guy, he had a brain cramp. He could have dribbled that ball out. He wanted to be a big hero. Instead of dribbling it out and possibly being fouled, he goes to the basket. That's why Anobi is a star, because you had a bunch of dummies.
9: I don't think
8: San Antonio, the coach and Fox. And
9: thanks for the call, Harold. I don't think it was about De'Aaron Fox trying to be a hero there.
10: Yeah.
9: I just think it's an incredibly low IQ play.
10: Brain fart or whatever you want to call it.
9: Yeah, I don't think it's about trying to be a hero. I think he thought what he was doing is the right thing, because you heard him after the game too, where he still didn't get it. You know, he mentioned how we hadn't scored in a while, which, by the way, your last possession, Castle made two free throws, put you ahead. You scored very, recently.
10: Yeah,
9: But we hadn't scored. At that point, the score, because you're ahead, is less important than the clock. The clock is your greatest friend, not scoring again. You're ahead.
10: Yeah.
9: So I don't think it was about De'Aaron Fox wanting to be a hero there. I think it was just an incredibly low IQ play, and he didn't understand.
10: Yeah, it was, and I can't defend it. The only thing I can say is it should have never even came down to that. You know, it should have never. There was two missed free throws by Wimby the entire third quarter. What Mitch Johnson should have did and what he failed at least I'm assuming he didn't do this, Zaz, was say, stop shooting threes. They're not falling. Let's stop taking threes with 18 seconds left on the shot clock. Let's work the ball into Wimby on the post and let him move around from that. And I think if Mitch Johnson had relayed that, or at least if the players would have listened to it, then you wouldn't have seen De'Aaron Fox having to do that, because all they had to do was not lose by 30 in the second half. You know, and that's all they had to do.
9: Harold's right in regards to Mitch Johnson. Mitch Johnson, very poor job. Very poor job. And there's that one clip going around on social media. I don't know if you saw it, Emmett, on coming out of the timeout before the final defensive possession there for, you know, right before Ananobi gets the tip, and coming out of that timeout, and the Spurs defense, the five guys, as the Knicks players are walking onto the floor, they're confused. Mm-hmm. None of them know who they're guarding. They're switching before they're pointing and pointing, and their heads are moving, you know, left to right. They don't know what they're doing. Mm-hmm. And we all know how it ended up playing out, that final possession. And of course, you know, Mitch Johnson, you saw the difference between the two coaches. And I'm not going to sit here and tell you that I'm this big, you know, I'm not going to wave the pom-poms for Mike Brown. Mm-hmm. But Mitch Johnson chose not to guard the inbounds pass. And the inbounds player had a free run to the basket. And he tips in one of the greatest moments in finals history. When then on the very next possession, Mike Brown chose to guard the inbounds pass. And the play that was drawn up was going to be a wide open layup at the basket for Stephen Castle, if not for the inbounds defender, Karl-Anthony Towns, getting a finger on the inbounds pass. Two coaches did the exact opposite thing of each other. One of them went spectacularly wrong, Mitch Johnson, and the other one went spectacularly right, and that was Mike Brown.
10: I'll give Mike Brown credit. I mean, I think he's been in his bag when it comes to, you know, coaching. I think he's pushed every right button. His team has been way more composed than the Spurs have, or even you go back to the 76ers, Cavs, and even Atlanta. He has just outcoached every other coach he's ran into up to this point.
9: Let's go out to Texas. Big Mike is in Texas. He's up next on Game Day. Go ahead, Big Mike.
11: Hey, I got two things, man. What? The first thing is you can't blame Fox. They had a 29-point lead. Ain't no one player going to be responsible for losing a 29-point lead.
9: Yeah, but he was
11: so
9: horrible.
11: Stop killing that guy.
9: Nah, he was horrible.
11: No, I mean, I understand that. And then, the second thing is they're a young team. I watched Wimby walk up the court. He didn't even jog. He was like fast walking in the Olympics. He was tired. So, you know, that was that. But in another thing, Karl-Anthony Towns could be MVP. Andrew and Iguodala won MVP because they thought he was a LeBron stopper, even though LeBron probably, you know, scored 28 points a game against him. But anyway, it was impactful. Karl-Anthony Towns, what he's doing against Wimby is impactful, more impactful than scoring. So what do y'all think?
9: It's a good point, Big Mike, and you could certainly speak to this, Emmett, that he brings up about Iguodala. Once Iguodala was inserted into the starting lineup that series, the series changed in favor of the Warriors for them. But here with Towns, there are two guys ahead of him, I believe, Ananobi and Brunson, who have just been even more impactful.
10: Yeah, and I think after the first two games, I'm kind of with Big Mike, because I was super impressed with what Cat was able to do against Wimby, and Cat was even scoring a little bit as well, but we haven't seen him be able to really stay on the floor lately, getting into early foul trouble and stuff. So I think he definitely has played a big part, but I think OG and Brunson are probably ahead of him.
9: It's part of the big problem with De'Aaron Fox. I know you want to say he had a 29-point lead. You know, it's not just on one player in that spot. But Big Mike references he was brought in as a veteran. That's right. The veteran on the team needs to be the one who has it together, not the one who's making the boneheaded plays late in the game. That's a big problem. Coming up next, we're going to talk to someone who's on the call tonight in San Antonio. This is Game Day on ESPN Radio.
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15: Montana News on the Northern News Network. I'm Ken Adelblue. The Seeley Swan Medical Center is facing possible closure after Partnership Health Center issued a 90-day lease termination notice. Services would end on October 30th unless a new agreement is reached or another provider steps in. PHC officials say reduced federal funding and expected cuts to Medicaid and Medicare are driving the decision. The Executive Vice President of the Great Falls Development Alliance, Jolene Schauper, tells us what took Great Falls over the top in Janicki Industries' decision to build an $800 million manufacturing campus in the Electric City.
16: One of the things that the company told us is having our AgriTech Park sites ready. So we have a already zoned, the utilities are to the lot line, and it is ready to go in an industrial park. And speed to market is critical for companies like this.
15: Keeping you connected, this is the Northern News Network.
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15: A district court judge has rejected a bid by State Senator Jason Ellsworth to dismiss a corruption charge tied to his time as a Senate president. The Hamilton Republican is accused of official misconduct for allegedly steering a no-bid, state-funded contract worth more than $170,000 to a friend in the final days of his leadership. The judge ruled the case can move forward, but reinstated Ellsworth to office after a prior suspension. Ellsworth's term ends this year. A Missoula man has been sentenced to 20 years in the Montana State Prison for sexually assaulting multiple teenagers over a span of several years. 20-year-old Dawson Barry Simmons pleaded guilty in December to four counts of sexual intercourse without consent in separate cases. Prosecutors say the assaults occurred when he was 17 and 18 years old and involved several victims. He was sentenced Thursday in Missoula District Court. I'm Ken Adelblue, Northern News Network.
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23: The chance of showers decreases throughout the afternoon. I'm Ed McIntosh from Q2. We stay a little on the cool side after our rain showers, a high up into the mid-60s today. The chance of showers decreasing through the afternoon and into the evening. Overnight temperatures are cool, down into the mid-40s, low 70s, and mostly sunny on Sunday. 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
26: 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We believe in ourselves. We've come back before. We're battle-tested. We're mentally, we're tough. We're a resilient group, so we just stay with it.
27: You gotta have a little luck in life. You gotta have a little luck in sports. But you can also go make your own luck, too. And that was probably the biggest message.

0: Here's Eldred speaking with reporters after that incredible moment.
1: It was amazing. I just want to give all glory to God because the other night I was very frustrated. I got a similar at-bat in the first game of the series, big time, and I didn't come through. And I've been sleeping on it, and it's just funny how that works. I get another opportunity, and I pull through. Sorry, I'm out of breath still.
0: So what's interesting, Jorge, is that when he got called up to the big leagues, there was a lot of talk in San Francisco because he didn't play every day, which I think surprised everybody. Typically, when you see these top prospects get called up to the big leagues, the teams do it with a plan where they put the guy in the lineup every day, figuring that, look, at the very least, we wanted to play. They didn't do that with Eldridge, which I think confused people. The fact that he had this big moment, I think will underscore that. People wondering, you know, why didn't the Giants just play him right away?
2: Yeah, and this is a guy, the Giants over the years haven't had like huge power now guys, you know, since Barry Bonds, right? Like I think last year, Willie Adames was the first Giant to hit 30 home runs in a season since Bonds. And Bryce Eldridge is just a little different. 21 years old. This kid is 21. That is so young to be, especially for like a power hitter, a guy like of his stature, 6'7", you don't usually see this combination. We saw Aaron Judge come up at 25 years old, 24, 25. The other guy, Spencer Jones, 6'7", coming in at 25. This guy's young and he has just huge power. The numbers are there as we speak right now, a 907 OPS, 159 OPS plus. And what we saw last night, I think it was the youngest player in Major League history with a walk-off grand slam. Roberto Clemente had been the previous one. Just a great moment. And this is a guy who you build around. 21 years old, huge power. And McCovey Cove has been, you know, not too many balls splashing into McCovey Cove over the last couple decades. So I think Bryce Eldridge is going to do a good job of doing that.
0: Yeah, and we talked about Cam's personality, that he's quiet, he's understated, he's self-deprecating. This is Eldridge after that grand slam. He told reporters, I want to be the face of this franchise. I want to be in that moment. I want to be that guy. So it was pretty special. And that's what I heard beforehand. He's a confident player, which, you know, I love guys like Cam and I love guys like Eldridge.
2: Yeah, I saw that clip too. And what stood out, just him being real, just transparent. I've dreamt about this. This is so cool. Living in the moment and expressing himself and just being honest. And a lot of guys are they try to do the whole, it's just a game, No, he was like, no, this is what I've wanted to do my entire life. In fact, this is what everyone wants to do when they're playing baseball growing up, right? Hitting a walk-off grand slam in a Major League Baseball game at home with that huge comeback. Very cool moment. And like I said, just a bright future ahead for Bryce Eldridge. And hopefully, the Giants, they can figure out how to get him in that lineup and make sure his development goes the right way.
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0: Playing the, I think it was the regionals or, you know, College World Series or, you know, at that point in the tournament, gets traded. He's part of the Garrett Crochet trade. The four prospects that went over in that deal. And it's cool to see. And at this point, The White Sox are for real. It's June 11th. They're in it. I mean, they're in first place in the AL Central. I have the double check that. Let me check real quick.
1: Yeah, they're in first place. Yeah, 36-31. They're a half game ahead of Cleveland.
0: Yeah.
1: And I think it's time to say they're for real. They're 5 wins away from matching their season total wins for 2024 when they had 41 wins. It's real. And to see Martin yesterday out-duel Chris Sale pitching against his former team, that to me was like, okay, they're here.
0: Not only are they here, they're doing it without Murakami. And when Murakami went down, I was like, this is a cool story. First couple of months, now we can roll through and see the White Sox will be more the team that we expected. And that just hasn't happened. This team is for real. And they remind me of another team in the other Central Division, the St. Louis Cardinals. At this point, we have to accept that teams are for real at this point until proven otherwise, because they are playing well. They're winning games. They're winning games in thrilling fashion. They're stringing wins together. And I think the preconceived notions that we have about certain teams on the positive and the negative side, right? Teams that are underachieving, at some point you just got to say, all right, this might not be the year. And I think the other way, it's like, this might be the year. Hey, maybe the White Sox break through. Maybe the White Sox in a month and a half, end of July, beginning of August, August 3rd, the trade deadline, maybe they're adding, which is crazy to think about.
1: What's more surprising to you? Okay. The White Sox are in first place in the middle of June, or Jordan Walker's on a pace to finish this season with 42 homers and 130 RBI.
0: he's also on pace to be the first 30-30 guy in Cardinals history. And frankly, he's so young. He's still 24 years old. And Jordan Walker, he actually addressed the media here in New York before the Mets-Cardinals game yesterday. And he just looks like a different hitter, slightly shorter. He seems like he has shorter swing. It just he looks just different, just very confident. And we've always thought the talent is there. Jordan Walker is not some 30-year-old. I know he seems like he's been around forever. He's still 24. So this is a building block. And Chaim Bloom is really built. It's Chaim Bloom's first year fully running it, but he's been down in the minor leagues the last couple of years, sort of figuring out the Cardinals' way and how they're going to do things. And they have a lot of young talent on that team. J.J. Weatherholt is the real deal, too. The Cardinals, to me, on the hitting side, that lineup is very deep. You would think it's not, right? Because they're the Cardinals, and you did not expect much this season after trading away all those guys. But they're very for real, and Jordan Walker is the guy leading that team, and he's been awesome to watch, and he's been killing the Mets this week, and he's been OPSing over 900, and he's an all-star, and he's going to be a future MVP candidate, perhaps this year.
1: Yeah, Weatherholt and Wynn. Alec Burleson, who I don't think he's ever going to be a superstar, but he's a really good hitter. I've always thought that when Alec Burleson just walks around, you're like, okay, that guy could be an incredible softball player. He looks he's just dying to hit every time he gets into the box.
0: It's a good team. And you know, it's going to be an open question as to whether or not they're going to add before the trade deadline. So I wanted to just relate this story that I heard. You remember it was late in May, I think, when Sam Kennedy, the president of the Boston Red Sox, he did an interview in Boston, which he said, man, there's a lot of trade talk going on. And when he said that, it was read in other front offices. And I've had two different general managers say to me, yeah, when Sam said that, I was like, man, there is. There's a lot of trade talk going on. And they called around to their peers because they were double checking themselves. Like, all right, so there's trade talk going on. And the feedback they got back was, no, that's just the Red Sox. The Red Sox are trying to add. My general perception of where things are in the trade deadline right now is that the American League, as mediocre as it is, it just is causing a lot of teams to say, well, wait, the Tigers we talked about with Skubal. You could have the same situation with the Kansas City Royals, Mike Iwaka. I heard a story the other day of a team was interested in adding bullpen help. This one executive called a peer on another team that's really bad so far, and they got back, nope, we're not trading anything, not even a second or third tier reliever. I think because of the wild card format that you mentioned, there's just still a lot of hope in front offices they could figure this out.
2: Yeah, Buster, I think last time we were on, I was saying, oh, maybe the Astros should trade Yordan Alvarez. And now it's like the Astros might be in it. So it's just things change so quickly with this format. And just frankly, that AL West is not being very good, right? The Seattle Mariners have sort of turned things around a bit here, but the Astros are 5.5 games back right now in that division. They're still in the wild card race. The American League is just that mediocre. They're 3.5 games back in the wild card. So a team like the Astros, the Twins are still in it. Like the Twins, we're kind of just like thinking, oh, the Twins are, you know, they're not a playoff team. That's 3 games out of a wild card spot. You know, it's just the Red Sox.
0: So the Joe Ryans and Ryan Jeffers and people like that, they're probably on hold on doing anything.
2: The Red Sox, Tigers, and Royals, all season long, all we've said is, wow, these teams have just been really bad, super disappointing. They're 5.5 games out of a wild card spot right now as we talk. So it's just you're right. It's hard to make trades now when so many teams are like, no, we're still in this. Now, where I think trades could happen between these teams is, I got a weakness. I have a surplus of guys that can help you, or maybe a guy could help you, and then I need something that you have that you don't really need. And maybe these teams sort of help each other out with a trade, right? Maybe the Red Sox, maybe the Astros and the Mets make a trade, or maybe the Red Sox and the Tigers, whatever, you know, whatever. And maybe that's how these early trades could happen. Otherwise, it's just difficult because these teams are all in it and they think they have a chance. And all you need is to get into October. We've seen that over the years. Get into October, you never know what's going to happen, and you can make a run.
0: Texas Rangers, Arizona Diamondbacks, 2023, right? Rangers win the World Series. So you mentioned you were around the Mets. I do think that, you know, if you wanted to call it a race to be the first team to sell, they're in that competition at this point. Where do the Mets stand, do you think? And how much longer do you feel like that they're going to wait before they, you know, as they did in 2023 when Steve Cohen held a press conference, he basically said, yeah, we're not playing very well, and he acknowledged the obvious, and they went on to become a seller that year. How long are we away from that before the Mets decide, yep, it's not our year?
2: Yeah, I think it's sort of like a sliding scale. Like, but I think for now, they're going to wait till the end because Francisco Lindor, you could see Francisco Lindor here in the next couple of weeks. Francisco Alvarez just came back less than a month after knee surgery. He had a torn meniscus, came back less than a month later, a catcher, which is remarkable. He had a home run last night, Wednesday night against the Cardinals. Jorge Polanco, disappointing news for the Mets is that he's not going to be a first baseman, basically. Carlos Mendoza this week said he's basically just going to be a DH when he comes back, you know, after signing that 2-year, $40 million contract. But his bat is needed as well. So we got those. You have those three guys. Luis Robert Jr.'s timeline, who knows when he'll be back. But they have Ewing in center field, Benjamin right, Soto in left. You get Lindor at short. You bring back Polanco at DH. And you have a lineup that's better representative of what you were supposed to be at the beginning of the season. Lindor's injury really, really, really hurt them. He was just turning it around when he got hurt. He's always been sort of a slow starter. He's the guy that you expect to play every day. Because he has over the last several years. So that injury really hurts. So I think they're going to wait it out. And, you know, if you wait it out and you're treading water and you're still, you know, just a few games out, all of a sudden you get Clay Holmes back maybe early August, you know, early to mid-August. And you got Holmes and McLean and Peralta. I think this is the kind of thinking the Mets are doing right now. We need our guys back. We can't just give up on the season yet. Let's see what we have when we have more of these pieces that we expected before the year. And let's give ourselves a chance. And if not, yeah, maybe we still have a 5, 6, 7 weeks until the trade deadline. So maybe then we trade Peralta, we trade Clay Holmes, who, you know, last year we saw Shane Bieber traded when he was rehabbing to the Blue Jays and he helped them down the stretch. Maybe a team acquires Holmes before he comes back off the injured list. So AJ Minter, Brooks Raley, they have pieces they could trade. But I think just given all the money that was invested into this team, given there's still a chance, they're not dead. We talked off air, Buster. You said they're on life support. I think that's a good way of putting it. But I think they're not dead. I think they're going to give themselves a chance. And I think they should, you know, frankly. You just get in. There are a bunch of playoff spots in the National League. I know the National League's a lot tougher, but this team on paper, when they get healthy, can be a really good team.

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15: Marcus Semien coming on board. You trade for Luis Robert knowing he's probably going to get hurt. But I think that's a risk it's worth taking. It just costs Steve Cohen some money. Steve Cohen has lots of money. That's the big advantage that the Mets do have. You take that risk on, cost a couple of prospects, didn't work out. Jorge Polanco, you know he had an injury history as well. That's the one where I'm kind of like, well, you get $40 million to Jorge Polanco and Rhys Hoskins and, you know, and Nathaniel Lowe are signing minor league deals. You know, there you could have gotten production at that position at a much lower rate. Now, I think Steve Cohen and David Stearns, their dynamic is fine. They're great. I think they're just viewing this as, some really bad luck. And I view it that way too, frankly. Like, like I said, Lindor getting hurt, a guy who plays every day. Juan Soto never gets hurt. He got hurt for 2.5-3 weeks. He was out of the lineup. Clay Holmes takes a line drop off his leg, pitches for another inning or two, and after the game, broken leg. It's like they've had some really bad luck and some underperformance. There's no doubt about it. Sean Manaea, David Peterson, Kodai Senga, those guys just haven't been good enough. We've seen Freddie Peralta have his ups and downs. We've seen Nolan McLean have a couple starts there where we were rough. It seems like he's back and going. But I still think they're, David Stearns is fine. I don't think anything's going to change there. I think Steve Cohen has trust him. This is the guy he wanted. This is the guy he targeted for a while, brought him in, and I think he trusts him to figure this out. And I don't expect any changes or anything like that during or after the season.
16: Jorge, I want to see if you disagree with me on this. I think it would benefit the Mets for him to come out and say that, Steve Cohen, because as you and I are both getting the same question. Hey, how is Cohen feeling about Stearns? After what happened last year, after the moves that haven't worked out, the injury, the slow start this year, and I was actually speaking with an official with another team this week about the vote of confidence, right? And he said to me, it's an easy play. You come out and say, this is my guy. You back him, publicly say, explain what it is you think that, the reason, if you're Steve Cohen, you can say, look, I want David Stearns as the right guy through the trade deadline. And that answers the question for the industry. And as this person said, and you can change your mind, in mid-September, it's not like if Steve Cohen gave David Stearns a vote of confidence now publicly and backed his guy, and then he fired him in September, it's not like he's going to be arrested. What are they going to do? That happens. We had a vote of confidence earlier this week, apparently, where the Boston Globe, Tim Haley, terrific reporter, reported that the Red Sox are not considering firing Craig Breslow. And what made me laugh about that was no one put their name to it. It was sources. It didn't come from John Henry or Tom Werner. Sam Kennedy didn't come out and say, he's our guy, which is a separator. To me, if you got a guy in this situation, just come out and support him. What do you think?
15: I agree. And the fact is that David Stearns is on the contract through 2028. That's another reason why I don't think anything's going to happen here. And that always helps. Now, Carlos Mendoza might be a different story. He's not under contract beyond this year. And the Mets, if this goes really sideways here in the next couple of months, maybe a change happens there. And we've seen David Stearns come out and give that vote of confidence to Mendoza. It'd be interesting to see if Cohen does that for Stearns here in the next couple months. But that hasn't happened yet. And it does, that does quell some of the, fans and the social media stuff and the media, but also the players. You don't think the players talk about all this stuff that we talk about? Yeah, they don't like telling us they do, but of course they do. So
16: Bryce Harper, just to make your point, Bryce Harper said after the Phillies changed managers, he was like, yeah, and he liked Rob Thompson. And a lot of the Phillies players like Rob Thompson, but Bryce Harper said I'm glad we got past the speculation and the conversation about it. Now we have Don Mattingly in place and we can all move on. To your point, it'd settle it for the players. It's settle. Okay, this is our guy. David Stearns walks into the clubhouse. We know Steve Cohen's got his back and we're moving forward.
15: Yeah, I agree. And I guess we'll see if this happens, here in the next. He's on the contract, so I don't expect any moves. And maybe Steve Cohen just said things like, I don't have to do that because I don't even consider that an option at this point, right? Like maybe it's so far out of mind. Like,
16: It costs him nothing to say it out loud.
15: Right, right. Yeah.
16: And especially in New York, in Boston, in these major markets, it's good because that question is being asked around the sport. What's David standing with Steve Cohen? All right, Jorge, great to talk with you. Thanks for doing this.
15: Thank you, Buster. Appreciate it.
16: Sarah Langs is a reporter, producer for MLB.com, and every week she joins us for the numbers game. This week, number one note that she sent us, Bryce Eldridge, at age 21 years, 233 days, the youngest player in Major League Baseball history to hit a walk-off grand slam. He surpassed Roberto Clemente, who did it on July 25th, 1956, at age 21, 342 days. And by the way, Roberto Clemente's home run was an inside-the-park walk-off. Number two, there have now been five walk-off home runs in Major League Baseball debuts. with Braden Montgomery accomplishing that on Wednesday. The previous one, or the one that was most notable in the past, was Miguel Cabrera on June 20th in 2003. The A's have hit 15 homers in the last three games, tying the mark that they set in June 25, 27, 28, for the most in a three-game span in franchise history.
17: All right, Bleacher Tweets here on Friday. We got a couple good ones here. First one comes from Andrew about the Orioles, specifically Tyler O'Neill. He's saying, Tyler O'Neill has been dreadful for the Orioles over the last few years. Even worse, he's been a defensive liability. At this point, he's actively hurting the team. Is he just done at this point? Does he have any trade value left? Or when do the Orioles just finally cut bait and release him?
16: I don't think he has any trade value because he's signed to an expensive contract. Even though right now in the marketplace, it's really difficult to find right-handed hitters, that the Orioles would have to eat a lot of money to move him, which is probably going to buy him more time to try to figure out his slow start.
17: We got another, we had a few, Buster, a couple when we had Travis Bazzana on a few weeks ago. You made a little statement that you said you've seen a lot of New York Yankees caps in Australia signaling the fandom, but we had a few Aussies, dedicated Aussies, write in to say it's more of a cultural statement rather than a team support, So they wanted to relay that message to you.
16: Yeah, whenever anybody wears a cap of any kind, it's a fashion statement. I mean, you start with that. And the other thing, too, is the bottom line is a lot of people are wearing Yankees caps, regardless of what the reason. And you made a point off air, Kenny. I think you're right. Maybe we're going to see more Guardians caps in Australia in support of Travis.
17: Well, that's all we got for today. Thanks for tuning in. As always, we'll take your comments and post at bleachertweets@gmail.com. Have a great weekend. Looking forward to hearing from you guys.
16: Thanks for watching the Baseball Tonight podcast, which is presented by La Quinta. By Wyndham Tonight, La Quinta, to Mario Shine. My thanks today to Cam Schlittler.
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8: Rules that are deemed by most people as pretty reasonable, and this one in particular is sort of an unbreakable one that's been around sports generally, in college and professional sports in particular, for probably, you know, close to 60 or 70 years. And I think it illustrates maybe more than anything that's happened before that the folks in D.C. who've been talking about trying to create some sort of framework around rulemaking that involves the NCAA and college sports are heading down the right track. I mean, you've got Senator Cantwell, Democrat from state of Washington, who's been involved in these issues for years, and Senator Cruz out of Texas, Republican, who put together between them a bipartisan bill. You can see when you read it where they both gave to get something bigger. And that bill, for example, would have made it much harder for somebody to challenge a national rule like the rule that we have and that every other sports organization has about betting on your own team and betting on sports generally, to stand up. And I think in some ways, sort of a bit of a seminal moment for a lot of people. And that's certainly the reaction I've gotten from practically everybody who's either in or near college sports has been, holy cow, that's a problem.
9: Yeah, Charlie, I've had coaches and athletic directors from P4 schools reach out to me saying, what's going to stop me if I get a wide, let's go wide receiver room, right? If a team gets a wide receiver hurt and an NFL team has cuts a wide receiver and is going to put him on the practice squad. Well, this one coach told me, hey, I can pay him $4 million versus $400,000 for a practice squad. What's going to stop us from doing that, even though it's against the NCAA rules? But the point of that comment was, how much power, Charlie, and I know this is frustrating for you, does the NCAA truly have to enforce their own rule book?
8: Well, as long as you have judges who are willing to sort of ignore the rules and the law in some respects on a number of these issues, and you have people that are willing to go to court over it, it's a question that's worth asking. I will say that on the eligibility stuff, which we've been dealing with all year, and I think we have a better eligibility policy that we're going to try and put in place, although the one we had it had been pretty good for almost 100 years, I think it's not so much that the bigger question is not so much the individual cases, because at the end of the day, the individual cases are sort of few and far between. It's the impact it has on sort of, you know, most organizations, including this one, right? There's the hard rules and then there's the soft rules, right? The hard rules are the ones that the membership votes on and puts in place, and the soft rules are sort of the modes of behavior associated with those rules. And when we're in a situation like the one we're in now, where even though the membership votes on the rules and the vast majority of the membership abides by those rules, the fact that some people will go to court, and in some cases to what I would describe as friendly courts, to chase a decision that gets them out from under a rule, it just destabilizes a lot, because it says to the people who play by the rules, you're being held to a different standard than the people who don't. And that, I think, is in some ways the bigger issue and the bigger problem. Because the vast majority of the membership still does comply with the rules. But you chip away at them long enough, and there are certainly consequences to that.
10: He's the former governor of Massachusetts, current president of the NCAA. Charlie Baker joins us here in Amber and Ian on ESPN Radio. I mean, I'll ask this question hesitantly, knowing your position, but like, if you could wave a magic wand, if you could be the person with the authority or tell the presiding body with the authority to correct this, what is the corrective course of action and who needs to take it?
8: Well, I think this is one of the reasons why we've been talking to Congress. I more than most know how challenging and complicated the road to federal legislation is, because I spent 16 years of my life in state government. So I'm quite aware of the challenges that are associated with that. But if at the end of the day, you got a membership where 90% of the people play by the rules and accept them, even when they don't work for them, because you got 10% that's going to go to court, and another 10% that goes, you know, 3% of the 10% is going to win in court. The other 7%, most of the time loses, by the way. It just creates a really challenging dynamic. And from my point of view, that's why the work that's being done in the Senate is really important. And it's why we were engaged with the folks on the House side earlier this year. I don't look at this and say to myself, you know, you can wave a magic wand and suddenly make everybody behave the way you want them to. And my big worry with it is more about the, you know, the message it sends to a lot of people is, I could play by the rules and accept whatever they are, or I could go to court and take my chances. And remember, when we go to court, you know, we hire lawyers, and the lawyers represent us, I believe, do a pretty good job in most cases. But it means we spend a lot of money on litigation against members of our own organization who in many cases voted to support the rules that are currently that are being challenged. And that's money we're not spending on enhancing student athlete championship experiences or sending back to the membership so they can spend on scholarships, or, you know, invest in programs that enhance our ability to deliver on health and safety requirements. I mean, there's, you know, a dollar's a dollar, right? And so you get the downside of people going outside the rules to begin with. And in addition to that, the uncertainty that comes with the fact that you don't always know what the courts are going to do. And then on top of that, you have the costs associated with this, which are dollars that I think all of us would much rather spend on, you know, helping schools and helping student-athletes be better and do better.
9: Charlie, we know you have a flight to catch. On a lighthearted note, kind of a lighthearted note, what is more difficult, being the governor and trying to get a bipartisan bill passed or being president of the NCAA?
8: You know, let's put it this way. I found joy and downright, you know, I found joy and downright dismay in both jobs.
10: Hey. Good politician line, Charlie. Very well done.
8: The time I spend with the kids that I get to talk to on campus, and the time I get to spend with a lot of the coaches and other folks who support the kids that are doing really great things. Honestly, I see people all the time. I've met thousands of kids who play college sports, and they make me so much better about their future. There's just no question about that. And at the end of the day, that's why I took the job in the first place. You know, my kids played college sports. My wife was the best athlete in the family. I played college sports. I really believe in what it is, what it stands for, and what it does for people. But, you know, at the end of the day here, we really do need to have some help from Congress here, or we're just going to keep spending more money on lawyers and not spending it on programs and kids and scholarships, which is where I'd rather put the money.
9: You're always about what's best for the game. That's what we truly appreciate you. Thanks, Charlie. Safe travels.
8: Okay, guys.
10: Appreciate you, sir.
8: Yeah, bye-bye.
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25: I'm Dave Mager, May 10th, 1973, New York 102, Lakers 93 at LA. Last time the Knicks won the NBA championship, they can do it again tonight, Game 5 in San Antonio. Jalen Brunson scored 36 in the Wednesday comeback. He says his parents taught him, work hard, don't be afraid to fail.
26: No, you're not afraid of the moment because you worked hard enough to where if you do fail, you're going to learn anyway. 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
25: Everyone's watching Victor Wembanyama. He scored 24 and just 9 of 25 shooting in Game 4. It's on ABC and ESPN Radio with the pregame at 7:30 Eastern. Vegas star William Karlsson is out for Game 6 of the Stanley Cup Finals. It's on ABC tomorrow night. Carolina leads the series 3-2. World Cup in Santa Clara. Injury time now. Switzerland leading Qatar 1-0. Baseball, the Blue Jays, Kazuma Okamoto got to the Yankees, Cam Schlittler in the third inning.
27: Swinging a hard liner down the left field line. It's into the corner, and that ball is a fair ball, a home run for Okamoto. His second in as many games in this series.
25: Mike Cousins, ESPN Radio. Blue Jays, Yankees tied at 1 in the seventh. St. Louis beat Minnesota 9-6. Yvonne Herrera went deep twice. Men's College World Series, ESPN, Oklahoma 5, Alabama nothing in the seventh. And the United Football League Championship, halftime, D.C. leading Louisville 16-7. It's on ABC.
28: Hey, it's Evan Cohen. Coming up Monday, we'll continue to react to the NBA Finals, the Stanley Cup, and look ahead to what should be a wild offseason in the NBA. It's on Sportsmanlike, 6 a.m. Eastern, right here on ESPN Radio, ESPN2, and ESPNU.

0: Here's Eldred speaking with reporters after that incredible moment.
1: It was amazing. I just want to give all glory to God because the other night I was very frustrated. I got a similar at-bat in the first game of the series, big time, and I didn't come through. And I've been sleeping on it, and it's just funny how that works. I get another opportunity, and I pull through. Sorry, I'm out of breath still.
0: So what's interesting, Jorge, is that when he got called up to the big leagues, there was a lot of talk in San Francisco because he didn't play every day, which I think surprised everybody. Typically, when you see these top prospects get called up to the big leagues, the teams do it with a plan where they put the guy in the lineup every day, figuring that, look, at the very least, we wanted to play. They didn't do that with Eldridge, which I think confused people. And only, you know, the fact that he had this big moment, I think will underscore that. People wondering, you know, why didn't the Giants just play him right away?
2: Yeah, and this is a guy, the Giants over the years haven't had like huge power now guys, you know, since Barry Bonds, right? Like, I think last year, Willie Adames was the first Giant to hit 30 home runs in a season since Bonds. And Bryce Eldridge is just a little different. 21. That is so young to be, especially for like a power hitter, a guy like of his stature, 6'7". You don't usually see this combination. You see, you know, we saw Aaron Judge come up at 25 years old, 24, 25. We see the other guy, Spencer Jones, 6'7", coming in at 25. This guy's young and he has just huge power. The numbers are there as we speak right now, a 907 OPS, 159 OPS plus. And what we saw last night, I think it was the youngest player in Major League history with a walk-off grand slam. Roberto Clemente had been the previous one. Just a great moment. And this is a guy who you build around, 21 years old, huge power. And McCovey Cove has been, you know, not too many balls splashing into McCovey Cove over the last couple decades. So I think Bryce Eldridge is going to do a good job of doing that.
0: Yeah. And we talked about Cam's personality, that he's quiet, he's understated, he's self-deprecating. This is Eldridge after that grand slam. He told reporters, "I want to be the face of this franchise. I want to be in that moment. I want to be that guy." So it was pretty special. Like, and that's what I heard beforehand. Like, he's a confident player, which, you know, I love guys like Cam and I love guys like Eldridge.
2: Yeah, I saw that clip too. And what stood out, just like, you know, just him being real, just like transparent. Like, I've dreamt about this. This is so cool. Like, living in the moment and expressing himself and just being honest. And a lot of guys are like, you know, they try to do the whole, you know, it's just a game, you know, it's just, no, he was like, no, this is what I've wanted to do my entire life. In fact, this is what everyone wants to do when they're playing baseball growing up, right? Hitting a walk-off grand slam in a Major League Baseball game at home with that huge comeback. Very cool moment. And like I said, just a bright future ahead for Bryce Eldridge. And hopefully that, you know, the Giants, they can figure out how to get him in that lineup and make sure his development goes the right way, goes the right route, because the talent.
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4: For Montana News on the Northern News Network, I'm Cody Ross. A Montana company has been awarded billions of dollars in federal border wall contracts. According to a High Country News analyst, Bozeman-based Bernard Construction Company has secured over $5.6 billion since President Donald Trump returned to office, bringing their total border wall awards to more than $7 billion. The company's chairman has donated millions to Republican causes, drawing scrutiny and a federal lawsuit from a competing competitor over the bidding process. Billings Logan International Airport held a groundbreaking ceremony today for a terminal ticket counter upgrade project. Paul Kara is the Assistant Aviation Director at the airport.
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8: Montana is at an energy crossroads. 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
4: The Missoula Economic Partnership warns that soaring housing costs are threatening Western Montana's economy, making it difficult for local manufacturers to retain workers. At the annual State of Missoula presentation, officials noted that while local wages have grown 3% above inflation, housing prices remain stuck at three-year highs. However, relief may be on the way with hundreds of new market rate and income-restricted housing units slated for construction. BLM crews and Montana Conservation Corps volunteers have wrapped up a restoration project along Dilworth Creek in Carbon County. The work targeted damage from the 2021 Robertson Draw wildfire. Crews planted about 300 native cuttings across 13 acres to stabilize stream banks and improve habitat. Officials say the project will help reduce erosion, improve water quality, and restore the riparian ecosystem over time. I'm Cody Ross, Northern News Network.
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23: Partly cloudy overnight. Temperatures tomorrow will start to warm and will continue to warm into the early part of the week. I'm Ed McIntosh from Q2. Cool in the morning with the lows dropping into the mid to lower 40s. Highs tomorrow, upper 60s to low 70s and mostly sunny. About 10 degrees warmer, 70s to low 80s on Monday. 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
24: Knicks in all four games, but that ain't what the series record is, obviously.
25: And I do think the 2 days between games in the finals does give everybody a chance to sort of get away from last game. I mean, it's all sort of end up being seven individual events. And that's particularly the case when you have these 2 days between games and you're traveling. And there's a lot of time to separate from it, either good or bad, which I think will be the case in game five. And frankly, the way the series has gone, every game has been a one-point game with 30 seconds to go. So, I think despite
24: the game one, the Knicks won by 10, but I get your point.
26: But they trailed in the last 2 minutes.
25: Right. The Spurs led in the final 2 minutes of all four games. Right down to the end. And I think that ultimately this one is going to come down somewhere in the same ballpark, too.
24: Yeah. So Victor Wembanyama was at the podium today. And I do not want to aggregate him. I do not want to just pull out the clip that is getting attention. Bontemps, were you there? Or do you want me to get the actual quote to give the full...
26: I believe we're both in the room with this.
25: Which one are you talking about? The one when he said everybody thinks they're going to win?
24: Well, that's the aggregated... that would be the aggregated line.
25: This is where the internet is a stupid place. He got asked, how is everybody feeling coming off of this loss, and how's the group feeling about coming back in the series? And he said, everybody thinks we're going to come back and win the series. What would everybody like Victor Wembanyama to say? We're screwed? We're going to lose tomorrow by 30? The series is over? Like, what the hell are we talking about?
27: The context is everybody on that team, everybody in that organization, everybody in their locker room, not everybody in the world. Like, right. You know, have a little bit... seriously, what's he going to say? Man, damn it, we collapsed in New York. It's over. I mean, hell, they can start their parade on the Riverwalk. Like, what the hell do you want the guy to do?
24: Let me read the full Q&A. I know this is a question from the reporter.
25: Sam Amick asked it from The Athletic.
24: Sam Amick, The Athletic. I know you take it one game at a time. I would imagine in order... By the way, Sam's question is longer than the answer. Very, very, very Amick.
27: Real quick, I'm firm on this. Tim Frank, NBA league office, you know, communication staff, we've got to get a damn shot clock up here on the table. If you go past 24 seconds, you turn over the microphone. I got a fly that's more annoying than freaking...
24: I guess the flies are in the winner's room there, Bontemps. The winner's room of Track and Flies. Question, I know you take it one game at a time. I would imagine in order to attack that game the way you need to, your group needs to believe that they can still do this. The other night, you said the loss would divide you or bring you together. Do you have a sense of whether or not the group actually thinks they can pull this off?
28: Yeah, absolutely. Yeah, everybody thinks, everybody knows we're going to do it. But I don't know if I agree with you. I feel like we need to isolate that one game and take it one game at a time. I think it'd be a mistake to waste our energy on different, on multiple games. It's one game at a time.
24: Okay. That's the context. I think Mitch Johnson, something that he said after game four, which was that basically the equivalent, I don't have this one directly in front of me, but basically the equivalent of, what did he say, McMahon? It was like all four of these losses we had control, or all four of these games we were in control of.
27: Yeah, basically the outcome was in their control.
24: Right, was in our control.
27: And I get it. They've led all four games by double figures. They've had a lead in the last 2 minutes of all four games. They have failed to close three of the four. The Knicks have excelled in closing three of the four, and that's the difference. And that is, for all the focus on, I'll be honest, I didn't think the inexperience was going to be this huge factor, because I'm like, I just watched them beat the defending champions in a seven-game series. Which shouldn't inexperience have been a factor there? But it has been. The Knicks have excelled with the game on the line, and in three or four games, the Spurs have crumbled. The Spurs have contributed to their demise in all three of those losses.
24: Here's the thing. When you are down 3-1, and obviously there are humongous amount number of teams that have been down 3-1 and they've all believed, but you have to have belief. The most important thing is you have to have belief. And frankly, what's happened, I think, in these games against the Knicks so far in these playoffs is I'm not sure the teams that were playing against them had belief. Now, you know, I'm not trying to get anybody's backs up. I'm not trying to accuse anybody of quitting or anything. But the outcomes of the games in the first three rounds have not indicated the teams that were pushed to the brink of elimination by the Knicks believe that they could beat the Knicks.
25: Well, the Knicks have also come out in those games and shot about 9,000% too, which is part of it. Like, it's like in that Philly game, they did 12 of the first 13 threes. I don't care if you have belief you're going to come back in the series or not. The team comes out and makes 12 of 13 threes in the first quarter, they're probably going to win the game by a lot, right? Like that, you know, it's been a multitude of things. But certainly the Knicks have, as these series have gone on, beaten down their opponents and then eventually taken them out in pretty emphatic fashion. This series has certainly not been like the first three, and I don't expect if the Knicks are able to close this game out in game five, I'd be pretty surprised if it goes in the same manner that those did.
27: I mean, the Knicks have an extraordinary combination of this awesome mental toughness that serves them well when they're down double figures, and just extreme killer instinct, which they've used to blow the doors off of teams in the previous elimination games, and they've used in the last, you know, in crunch time, you know, time to drop the old cojones factor in this series.
24: Right. So I would just say that belief is not trivial.
27: Mm-hmm.
24: It's, you need to have it. And, you know, Iman Shumpert has told the story. I think Channing Frye has told the story about the speech that LeBron made, you know, to the team before they made the 3-1 comeback. Obviously, there are teams that have had 3-1 comebacks, where, including LeBron's teams, where there were speeches that didn't work. But LeBron makes this speech where he lays out exactly what needed to happen. I know Draymond was suspended, all of those things, but, you know, for there to be a comeback, you have to have belief. And I basically think that's what Mitch Johnson was trying to do, was trying to say what he was telling his team, which is that all four of these games could have been ours, and they weren't. And then I think what Victor is saying, that the team is alongside of him and has that belief. And you're right, McMahon. It is elementary. It is baseline. You know, mentality that you don't think that the series is over, but I feel like those comments will be used against them, and I do not believe that they should be.
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16: Of game three, played the whole fourth quarter of game four, but the difference was he had played five more minutes leading into that. And Mitch Johnson was asked about that today, Bontemps.
17: Yeah, Guy McMahon asked him about it, and he said that when he got asked about it by our buddy Mike Finger from San Antonio Express News after game four, he hadn't really thought about it and didn't think it was a factor. And he said it sort of a, I would say, fairly shocking admission from a coach sitting at the podium that and going back and looking at the game, he did make a mistake and he did play Victor Wembanyama too many minutes, and that he needs to do a better job of managing the game and making sure Victor has the ability to have the energy required in the closing minutes of the game, which is totally true. Like, that was a huge problem in game four. It was a significant part of the Knicks' comeback that Victor was basically planted on the ground for the entire fourth quarter. And you know, we talked about it on the post-game pod the other day. At the end of the day, if the Spurs are going to win this series, Victor Wembanyama has to be playing somewhere in the mid to high 30s. He can't be going over 40 minutes. And in a game where the Spurs are winning by 20 to 25 points for the vast majority of the game, it was completely inexcusable that they did not find more pockets in the game to get him breaks, to keep him fresh, and to have him ready for the closing stages of the game. It was a total mistake. And I think it was an example, you know, McMahon mentioned the inexperience of the Spurs. I think it was an inexperienced moment for Mitch Johnson where, you know, that's a huge pressure moment. It's game four of the NBA Finals. You've got a lead. You're on the road. You're trying to get home court advantage back. I understand the thought process of, hey, we can go for the jugular here, tie the series up. We get 2 days off between games after this. We get back in the series. We can go win this thing. I get that. But there's a reason they were so diligent about Victor's minutes all season. It's an obvious thing. And there's a reason we've been talking about Victor's energy level every single day for the past month. Because the single biggest determining factor in San Antonio's ability to win an individual game in this series is how Victor looks in the first 30 seconds of the game. So playing him 44 minutes in a game you're leading by that much the whole way through and playing him 23 minutes in the second half, of course it's a mistake. Of course you can't do that. And in game five, unless they're down 20 early and they have to try to drag their way back into it, the Spurs have to go into the game with some sort of plan to buy 10 minutes of time with him on the bench. Because if they can't do that, they're not good enough to win the title anyway.
18: Well, and a couple of things here. He did say, hey, all minutes aren't created equal. You know, sometimes quarters are slow, there's reviews, timeouts, just the style of play.
16: This is one of LeBron, not to interrupt you, but that's one of LeBron's big things. LeBron long ago was like, don't count my minutes.
18: Right. And so
16: counting minutes doesn't mean anything.
18: It's not necessarily that, like, Victor's not going to have a minutes limit. They're not going to say he's got to play 34, 36, or whatever. But, you know, Mitch admitted he's got to do a better job of monitoring that and, you know, looking at the level on Wimby's gas tank. And, you know, his direct quote. And also, he was asked about this post game and kind of, you know, dismissed it and said, hey, I was wrong. He said, looking back on it, I do believe that I have to make sure that I help him have the energy required to finish the game as strong as he needs to finish the game. Now, I also asked Wimby what he thought about the fatigue being a factor. And he said it was definitely a factor, but it's the playoffs. Everybody's just as tired. I mean, it shouldn't even be a factor in the game. Then he said, now we got 2 days between games. It's not going to be a factor. So we'll see. It's obviously a situation to monitor, but I'm not sure that Mitch Johnson's admission that he erred in game four is an indication that Wimby's minutes are going to be cut significantly. Because, listen, the other factor here is Luke Kornet, who was a huge offseason signing for them, was a great player, great backup for them, fill-in starter at times throughout the regular season, has been damn near unplayable in this series. They're minus 19 in 31 minutes with Kornet on the court. So it's not just about we need Wimby out there, but honestly, they've bled points when Kornet's been on the floor.
17: But if he plays 10 minutes, that's basically they're losing 5 points every 10 minutes, right? Basically.
18: You're not that good at math, but sure.
17: Okay, if you want to say 6 points every 10 minutes. If they play Luke Kornet 10 minutes in game five and they get outscored by 6 points, I think if you have Victor Wembanyama with energy in the fourth quarter of the game, you're going to have a hell of a lot better chance than if you play Victor Wembanyama 44 minutes and he has absolutely no energy and the Knicks go from not getting to the basket to doing one straight line drive after another to the rim. Like, this is not, there's not a hard minutes limit on Victor. If they get down in the game and they have to ride him to the end and try to stay alive for their season, sure, I get it. But like, there's a reason we've talked about this for weeks. He's 7'6". He can't play 46 minutes at the energy required to be the impactful player he needs to be for them to win. Like, you just have to manage that throughout the game.
18: I would just push back on the absolute there because we've seen him do it. We have. That was the most he's ever played in a regulation game, but we saw the man play 49 minutes in a double overtime.
17: And he's never been the same since.
18: I didn't hear us. He's had some pretty damn good performances since.
17: He's had good performances.
18: Double overtime. He played 49 minutes. At the end of the first overtime, the man pulled up from 30 feet and knocked it down. And the 49th minute in that game was his most dominant minute and a 41-24 rebound multi-block performance.
17: I understand that. And in that game, how many minutes to play in regulation? 39. So, again, that has to be the range they try to get to max. Because, again, it's not that Victor can't be out there longer, but if he's out there and he's not moving on defense, we saw what happened in the fourth quarter of that game. That's not going to be good enough.
18: And the Knicks do a great job of making him move. They do a great job of making him chase out to the corner or chase out to the wing, you know, close out, recover, all those kind of things. And they, you know, it wasn't just about retribution because he shoved Brunson to the ground. They do a great job of getting in shots at Wimby. And by shots, listen, fouls or not, like, for example, how many times did he roll to the rim and you're thinking, okay, he might get a lob and somebody comes in and it's not just a tag, but it's a boom. It's a forearm to the chest or to the ribs. Like, these are body blows that are a contributing factor to the fatigue. It's not just about the minutes. It's about the physical toll that's being taken on him throughout a game.
16: All right. So one thing about Wembanyama that I think is going to be important, when I went back and watched the Knicks, I really went back and watched how the Knicks scored in the fourth quarter. A bunch of their three-pointers came over Victor, and it became kind of clear to me that they're, you know, I don't know if this was their direct strategy because it seemed like it took them a while to get there, or if it was Victor's fatigue playing in, but basically the strategy that Mitch Johnson and the Spurs used in game three, which was very effective, which was to have Victor, you know, basically play the middle and then defend the nearest corner. The Knicks used that against him a little bit by really funneling the ball to the guy he was standing near to have him shoot the three. They repeatedly had Victor in rotation and were able to get shots off with him closing out. Seriously, like, there was, I think, 4 3-pointers that the Knicks made. I think they might have made, like, boy, they made a bunch in the fourth quarter, but there was at least three or four in the fourth quarter where Victor was the guy closing out.
18: Well, and you know what that does? That takes the Spurs' best defensive rebounder out of the picture.
16: Well, he was closing out to Brunson on the last, you know.
18: Exactly.
16: Brunson missed that one, but they were able to do that.
18: But Brunson misses that, and then Wimby, and this, you know, you can talk about fatigue in this too. As far out as Brunson is, once Brunson releases that, Wimby has to turn and sprint as hard as he can to get to even get back in the picture to have a chance at a rebound. He wasn't able to do that. And Anobi's able to slash in. I'm not sure if Fox was supposed to be doubling Brunson or not. If he did, he didn't double very hard. And that took eliminated a body on Anunoby. So Anunoby's just able to slash in untouched and soar into the air and you know, as Cat called it, get the right hand of God up there for the tip.
16: Yeah, it seems like hand of God is what that's going to... Seems like that's been the society's accepting of what that...
18: It's a pretty good line.
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1: Jalen Brunson, through four games so far, is averaging 29.5, let's call it 30, shooting 40%. His first two games, he shot 34%. The last two games, he shot 47%. He's 6 of his last 12 on threes over the last two games, so his shooting is rebounding. And he's averaged 10 fourth quarter points per game in this series. 5 more than Shea and 3 more than Edwards. And if you don't think that 3 more doesn't matter, I'll just point out the Knicks have won 2 1-point games. So Brunson's case is strengthening, and obviously he plays a humongous role in what they do offensively. You know, if you've listened to me when I've talked about voting for awards in the past, when it's hard to determine who has who to pick, one of the things I look at is what is the player's responsibility per night. I used to say what is their load, but I said that on TV once and Perk gave me the side eye. So I'm going to take that out of my vocabulary. I'm not going to say that anymore. Shumpert was on the show and he looked at Shumpert and like gave a little wry smile. And like, I was like, I shouldn't say that, I guess.
2: I think it's okay to say it, but
1: go all on. Right. Anyway, and obviously, Jalen has a huge responsibility and is doing a lot that doesn't even show up in the stat sheet. But I also think OG is too, because of what they asked him to do at the defensive end. So,
2: and closing game, the Knicks in the four games, the four fourth quarters, there are two Knicks who have scored in double figures. Brunson has 41 points. And by the way, good efficiency, 48 from the floor, 43 from three-point range. OG has 31 points, 56% from the floor, 56% from three-point range. So those two guys have carried their fourth quarter offense. And, you know, when Cat's only scored in the fourth quarter in one of these games. So OG has stepped into that secondary, number two scoring role with these games on the line.
3: Yeah, I mean, look, there's a very real chance Jalen Brunson will win MVP of the series if, let's say, the Knicks win 5 or 6 and he has an incredible game and OG has, 12 or 15 points and is okay. Like, sure, he could win. But as of right now, Tim listed off the stats before, OG has one of the most iconic shots in NBA history if the Knicks win the series. He's playing out of his mind. He's guarding De'Aaron Fox at the other end all the time. Like, as of right now, he would be my pick pretty clearly to win. But as you said, Brian, the series isn't over yet. We're going to have another large data point, another 48 minutes or more on Saturday. We could have a whole nother game or two after that still. So, these things are fluid and change by the day, and we'll see where it's at, 36 hours from now if the series is over.
1: So I think you have voted multiple times. I don't know. Maybe you'll vote this year. Can you talk
3: famously, I voted plenty of times and gotten yelled at almost every time. So if I have to vote again, I'm sure I'll get yelled at for however the outcome
1: is. I've never voted for a finals MVP.
2: I voted for him, and I don't even have one of them regular old ballots.
1: What do you want me to tell you? I've never voted for the finals MVP. Well, you guys,
3: because he does this, McMahon. Says
1: I don't. I don't.
2: Have you declined invitations?
1: No, absolutely not. I've never been asked.
2: Probably because they figured that you're busy putting your makeup on for SPP and they don't have time to file.
1: I have
2: a ballot.
1: By the way, this is. I'm at my home studio right now. Look at my. I've gone through all this makeup. I have a fresh one for the rest of the way.
2: I just got a little concealer.
1: Oh, you use the liquid.
2: Yeah, a little.
1: The IT department turned you on to that?
3: They probably just can't conceal them completely and just take them right out of the picture.
1: Jackson has that power.
2: Wow.
1: Tell the listeners the process and how this works, because I'm ignorant to it.
3: Before the first deciding game of the series, which will be tomorrow, the NBA will ask either 9 or 11 people. So there's an odd number.
1: The last few years it's been 11.
3: Yeah, so it's an odd number to avoid ties, though obviously you can still tie that way, but if they're willing to vote for an award, you have to file the vote, usually to Mark Broussard, one of the league's top PR people for a long time, before the end of the game.
2: No, right at the buzzer. They want it right at the buzzer.
3: Well, right, but I just mean, like, it's not like you can.
1: They'd love think it about before it for the end of the game.
3: Right. It's not like, I just mean, it's not like you can think about it for 10 minutes after the game. If you agree to vote, if the game ends, they're like, okay, who are you voting for? So obviously they go right to do the ceremony after that. And look, sometimes it's really easy. Last year, Jaigus Alexander was a very easy choice. The year before with Jaylen Brown and Jason Tatum, it was an agonizing choice in both the conference finals and the finals. You know, it just this year could be like that. Like, you could make a really good case for Jalen Brunson. You could make a really good case for OG Anunoby if the Knicks win tomorrow. You know, it could be a very difficult choice between them, or it could be easy, depending on how things play out. But that's the process of how it goes.
4: There's a world where Cat has 40 in the closeout game, and suddenly there's a case for him too. That's unlikely. It seems to be a two-horse race. I can assure you of this: Jalen Brunson and OG Anunoby are putting zero thought into this at this point.
1: I agree with that, but it certainly created reaction.
4: And it's an interesting discussion point. It's also a very good position to be in, up 3-1. You know, which of these guys is more deserving to be Finals MVP? You know, but like Brunson's acting like he doesn't even know what the series score is. 0-0. That he was asked about something about like getting over the joy of game four and you know, locking back in or whatever, and he barely even let the question get out. He said 0-0.
3: Well, and that is the thing too, where when you have a guy like Jalen Brunson as the leader of your team, I'm not really too worried about the Knicks. Now look, the Knicks might play bad in game five. They may not win game five. They may not win another game. The Spurs may go back and win the series. But I don't think the Knicks will struggle to get over game four because the leader of their team will not allow them to spend time thinking about game four. They will be thinking about trying to close the series out in game five. And by the way, I'm sure there are going to be an awful lot of Knicks fans here in San Antonio for game five, just like there were in Atlanta for game six and in Philly for game four and in Cleveland for game four. And we'll see if this has the same outcome.
0: More Hoop Collective podcast after this. The Stanley Cup Final on ABC is more than a quest for the cup. It's 134 years of putting it all on the line and the heaviest 35 pounds ever lifted. It's broken curses and broken hearts. But for those chasing it, it's everything. The only question is, who will take it? You just have to watch the Stanley Cup Final presented by GEICO on ABC and the ESPN app.
4: You know, Cat did acknowledge kind of the psychological challenge of having such an emotional high and the job's still not done. Like, you've still got to win one more. I thought he was interesting, though. He said, in that moment of jubilation, that moment of absolute joy, we have to talk about the elephant in the room was we just didn't play well at all and we put ourselves in that deficit. So while there is joy, there's also frustration that we even allowed ourselves to be in that kind of position, especially as much as the deficit was. So his point was, hey, it ain't like the film session was just the second half. It's not like they just watched the OG tip in from every single angle that they could. Like, they watched the first half. They watched all the things that they did wrong, and they have been down double figures. This gets back to the whole Mitch Johnson, you know, line that's kind of getting a little reaction. But the Knicks have been down double figures in every single game of this series. So they're not, I assure you, they're not walking in the arena tomorrow night feeling like all they got to do is lace up their shoes and, you know, prepare their championship speech.
3: I've never seen a team, I don't think, like the Spurs in the first 6 minutes of every playoff game. I mean, they literally feel like they get out to a 15-5 lead every single game.
1: They're plus 47 in the first quarter.
3: Yeah, so it's crazy. I mean, they did it to Oklahoma City. They did it in this series. It's been over and over. And look, we've talked about, obviously, Victor a lot. We've also talked about Cat a lot. Like, that position has been the swing spot in the series throughout it. And I thought Cat came out with the exact right mentality in game four in terms of trying to be aggressive, attacking, trying to get in the mix right away. Of course, he gets those two fouls immediately, gets that and one knocked off the board. Totally zapped him out of the game. Now, he did come back and get his first basket in the fourth quarter, later in the game was part of the run to get them back in the game and ultimately win it. But if the Knicks are going to close the series out on Saturday, they need the cat that showed up in the first minute to return, and also obviously to not get himself dumb fouls and get himself on the bench. Because look, both of those fouls, for all the complaining, which is very tiresome in general, that's gone on about the fouls on both sides and for the last month, frankly, he fouled De'Aaron Fox very clearly on that drive. I thought he hooked Victor pretty clearly on the off on the and one, and the refs have consistently called that play. Yeah, that gets called all the time, and he didn't.
1: My reaction to that was that Mitch Johnson would challenge that in the first minute of the game. It wasn't that it wasn't a foul.
3: Oh no, I know that. But I just mean like. Carl comes out with that level of aggression and avoids foul trouble, the Knicks will feel good about their chances in game five. He has to come out and actively be engaged in the game and not floating around and not involved like he has been for most of the last 2.5 games.
1: All right. Thanks to everybody. Thanks to McMahon and Bontemps. Thanks for watching. Listen to Hoop Collective. Hope everybody had a great week and has a great weekend. And hey, we'll be talking to you on Saturday night to Sunday morning, and we'll see if we're ending this or heading to New York again.
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6: For Montana News on the Northern News Network, I'm Cody Ross. Montana healthcare providers are criticizing Governor Greg Gianforte for adopting Medicaid reimbursement rate cuts. The administration quietly reversed a planned 3% increase set for July 1st, citing budget crunches within the Department of Public Health and Human Services. Advocates warn the freeze threatens patient care and staffing for nonprofits serving disability services, mental health, and senior care. For some, summertime means sunburn. For those who have an aversion to sunscreen, Intermountain Health dermatologist Dr. Robert Simons notes there are some other ways to protect oneself from harmful rays.
7: There's actually really effective sun clothing that's out now that's actually very nice. It has a UPF rating or ultraviolet protection factor rating. Again, the higher the number, the more effective the fabric is at blocking the sun from reaching your skin.
6: Keeping you connected, this is the Northern News Network.
8: There's a growing shift underway in how Montana approaches noxious weed control. Josh Wagoner with Montana Department of Agriculture's Early Detection Rapid Response Program and Amber Birch, Beaverhead County Weed District Coordinator, explain why this shift matters and what's at stake for noxious weed response moving forward.
9: It matters because it's a lot easier and a lot cheaper to catch them, either prevent them from coming or catch them early. 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
6: A 24-year-old Canadian woman faces deportation after illegally crossing into Montana. Eva Fair pled guilty to illegal reentry after border sensors flagged her vehicle in April. Authorities stopped Fair near Hinsdale, where she admitted to having no legal status. Officials note Fair was previously removed from the United States in 2023 for overstaying a visa. A federal judge has sentenced her to time served. Recent rainstorms have significantly reduced the risk of early summer wildfires in western Montana. Climate experts at a Missoula community forum reported that heavy precipitation between late May and early June reset dry soil conditions caused by a warm, low snowpack winter, while surrounding regions like the Idaho Panhandle and parts of Canada remain under high-risk drought conditions. Western Montana's current moisture levels are safely tracking wetter than normal. I'm Cody Ross, Northern News Network.
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0: Is it possible? The Knicks came back from 20-plus down in Game 1 against the Cleveland Cavaliers in the Eastern Conference Finals. It's not like we haven't seen this before. But wait a minute. This is a team in San Antonio that has the alien in Victor Wembanyama. They have a 22-year-old star in a 7'4", 7'5" player who somehow, some way, fought and scratched and clawed to beat the defending champion Oklahoma City Thunder. There's no way he's going to blow a 29-point lead. It's impossible to do that, even though that they're up only 15 after the third quarter. But how did they get there? How did they get that big lead? By unbelievable three-point shooting, 60% three-point shooting, or 60% shooting overall in the first half. Is that really sustainable? 14 of 26 from behind the arc? Well, we know now, of course it wasn't, because the New York Knicks in the fourth quarter were unbelievable. Yeah, they were down 15 going into it, down 20 in that fourth quarter, but they found a way to come back in this game. Jalen Brunson, of course, led the way offensively. Mike Brown, the head coach who replaced Tom Thibodeau, who got this team to the Eastern Conference Finals a year ago, he comes in. Well, he's got to win a title. You can't win a title unless you get to the title round in the finals, which he did, but he's got to win it now, right? James Dolan out there, the majority governor of the team, saying, I think we're going to win tonight, and I think we're going to win it all. That is what he said on WFAN Radio in New York leading into that game. Well, down 29 at one point. I don't know if you're going to win, but Mike Brown made a great adjustment in that fourth quarter when he put in Jose Alvarado, the young point guard, scrappy defense first guy who's from New York City. And he comes in, and for the first time in the postseason, he and Jalen Brunson actually played together. They had 0 minutes together in that postseason up until that point. Scores 8 points. He's playing great defense, and the Knicks are cutting into that lead. So much so that with 13 seconds plus to go in that game in the fourth quarter, we saw some unbelievable moments. Unbelievable moments. After New York was down so much, San Antonio then takes the lead back, and San Antonio is up a point, and De'Aaron Fox gets the basketball. And what? You're driving all the way to the rim? What? This is ball control. This is milk the clock. Don't do this. What are you doing if you're a Spurs fan looking at De'Aaron Fox? And OG Anunoby, who is going to be a god in the state of New York, in New York City, in the tri-state area forever, and kind of plays like the, maybe like his 2019 teammate when he won a title, was injured, Kawhi Leonard in Toronto, has an unbelievable block at the rim of De'Aaron Fox. Knicks get the ball back. They have an inbounds with 4+ seconds to go in the game. OG Anunoby inbounds it to Jalen Brunson, who takes a really deep three, down 1 point. Wow, the Knicks are going to do this? No, they're going to lose. They're going to come all the way back and actually lose this with one shot there? How can they do this? And OG Anunoby, out of nowhere, tip in, ball game over in one of the most amazing games and plays you'll ever see in your life. Down 29 points. They come all the way back, thanks to unreal play by the New York Knicks and OG Anunoby late in that game. As Chris Canty said on Unsportsmanlike this week, 6 to 10 a.m. Eastern here on ESPN Radio, presented by Progressive Insurance, that's the statue play. That's the one where nobody's boxing him out. He was the inbounder. He has the tip in, and the Knicks win the game. Yes, San Antonio had a possession after that. Fans hovering around Dylan Harper as he's inbounding the basketball, and they can't really get the inbound off thanks to Karl Anthony Towns tipping the ball, and ball game over, and now it's a 3-1. A 3-1 series with the New York Knicks up 3-1. And that is why we are here tonight on ESPN Radio, as 2 hours from now, the Knicks may start their quest to a championship this evening. It may happen. But what in the world led the Spurs to that awful meltdown in game number 4? It was an embarrassment, because this is a team that had a double-digit lead in all 4 games so far. 4-for-4, double-digit lead. And yet they're down 3-1. Charles Barkley, Hall of Famer, inside the NBA, had this to say about the Spurs and their play post-game on Wednesday night.
4: We saw the dumbest basketball team in the history of civilization.
22: Oh, wow.
4: We saw they had a 25-point lead, took eight straight threes. Like, they thought to get, like, that was some of the most mismanaged, stupid basketball. Hey, when you blow a 29-point lead, the other team has to help you. The San Antonio Spurs helped the New York Knicks win this game by doing some of the stupid-ass stuff I've ever seen on a basketball court.
0: Stupid, the word that Charles Barkley used. He can say that about his peers, NBA players. I cannot. I am not going to call them stupid. But what I am going to say is the basketball plays made by the San Antonio Spurs were amazingly ill-advised, and some, Charles Barkley, may say stupid. Which plays are those? Well, Wemby missing free throws is not a dumb play or a stupid play, but it certainly was not an effective play late in that game under 2 minutes to go. I would say that De'Aaron Fox would be the target for most people, the point guard. Remember, he's in his late 20s. He has about 8 or 9 years in the NBA in Sacramento, won clutch player of the year. Why is he on the Spurs in the first place? Well, he's on there as the veteran presence, that leader. Remember, years ago, he was the one that asked out of Sacramento and specifically wanted to be traded to the San Antonio Spurs because, as Brian Windhorst of the Hoop Collective has said for years, someone was going to ask into San Antonio to play with Wemby. De'Aaron Fox was that someone. He was there to make smart plays. With 13 seconds to go, your job is not to get points. As odd as that sounds, your job with a one-point lead after blowing a 29-point lead is to milk the clock, to take as much time off the clock as possible. Instead, the dumb play he made was going up for a basket in that spot and allowing OG Anunoby to block him. In addition, a dumb play? How about not boxing anyone out, specifically OG Anunoby, after that Brunson missed three? But Barkley wasn't the only Hall of Fame power forward to take shots at the Spurs' late game decision making. Chris Webber, Hall of Famer, was on the Rich Eisen Show, noon until 3 Eastern time here on ESPN Radio this week, Monday through Friday, and had this to say about the Spurs.
1: That was just, you know, probably the dumbest game, and I'd like to say most arrogant game. The seventh been played, and with the stakes this high, and you got to give credit to New York for not, you know, falling forward or feeling sorry or looking forward to game five. The heart that it took to come back in that game is incredible. And San Antonio, you know, you come down, you shoot 8-3. It just shows how you really have to have really on the court feel and not just analytics, because I don't think analytics would tell you to shoot the ball 8 times in a row if you made it 7 times in a row, let alone you miss and taking shots early in the shot clock. You know, Hall of Fame coach texts me, you know, they're not playing against Cones today because he hates the fact that practicing is so much against Cones and not real game experience. And so it was just a wonderful game to watch as someone that really admires the Knicks' heart. And then as a basketball purist, you know, what San Antonio did kind of is unforgivable as a team. You have so many players that can make so many decisions. For no one to say, hey, let's get a good shot, or by the way, we have the tallest player on the floor on our team. It just shows that there needs to be some common sense along with the wonderful skill that's in this game.
0: An arrogant game. That is what Chris Webber said. Hall of Famer, Rich Eisen Show, noon until 3 Eastern, Monday through Friday here on ESPN Radio. An arrogant game. And I think he's right, because if the Spurs want to try to play another arrogant game, to use Webber's words, tonight, game number 5 in 2 hours here on ESPN Radio, presented by Gusto? Well, they're going to lose, and they're going to lose big. The arrogance to me was that they were unbelievably solid in terms of their shooting and their three-point shooting in the first half, and just assuming that insanely high percentage could work again in the second half. Oh, we shot well in the first half. Let's just do more of it. No, when you shoot all time well, like they did, and you have a 27-point lead at halftime against a team like New York that had a 13-game postseason win streak and found a way to come back against the Cavs in game one, down 22 in the Eastern Conference Finals. You can't keep doing the same thing and that is not sustainable and expect it to be sustainable. They just did not go inside out. They kept going outside in. They played a lackadaisical brand of basketball and didn't care about potentially wearing out Wemby. You know, when you're up 27 points, part of that is, oh, we may need Wemby late. Let's give him a blow now. Let's keep him off the floor now. Let's actually try something different right now because we have a little room to do it. Whereas, you know what? If it was a close game, there's only so much we could do. Weber's right. Barkley's right. There was an arrogance and there was a level of basketball stupidity that the San Antonio Spurs played with in that second half to give the New York Knicks a commanding 3-1 series lead. Coming up here on the NBA Finals preview show with me, Evan Cohen, why Game 4 in the past may give us an indication as to what's going to happen in San Antonio in the future. It is the NBA Finals preview here on ESPN Radio, presented by Progressive Insurance.
2: 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The Knicks are one win away. Can the Spurs respond on their home floor to a must-win? Game 5. 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
24: Partly cloudy overnight. Temperatures tomorrow will start to warm and will continue to warm into the early part of the week. I'm Ed McIntosh from Q2. Cool in the morning with the lows dropping into the mid to lower 40s. Highs tomorrow, upper 60s to low 70s and mostly sunny. About 10 degrees warmer, 70s to low 80s on Monday. You can't sleep because the house won't cool down, and opening a window means smoke, pollen, and wind. 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
4: And I think we have that answer, right? I think when we're taking in these NBA finals, one of the things that could be celebrated, in addition to the fact that the Knicks could potentially win it all tonight in San Antonio, I think we need to take a step back for a second. We've had a massive media and fan market in New York, and this unbelievably likable, hardworking New York Knicks team against the guy that is likely going to be the face of the NBA for years to come in Victor Wembanyama. And I've been sitting here and wondering why. Why are we this year, more than recent years, setting all-time consumption numbers for the finals on ABC, ESPN, ESPN app, ESPN radio? What's the reason behind it? And I think it's multifaceted, but it should be celebrated. All these years, we've been looking for the idea of, well, who's the next face of the NBA? And I've come out and I've said, well, why are we looking for one with LeBron still here? He's still clearly the face of the NBA. And while he may be until the day he retires, I think we are finally ready for LeBron, obviously go out on his terms, but for LeBron not to have to carry the load of being the face of the NBA. It is okay now for us to sit back and say, maybe Wemby is just that. Maybe he is going to become the guy like LeBron where you're either going to love him to no end or really detract from him from no end, for no end. And that is what a face of the league can be at times. It doesn't have to all be unifying in that we all love someone or we all hate someone. It's we all have an opinion on the greatness of this player. And Wemby can be that. And then if we have the Knicks in the mix here as a huge franchise that has so much history around it, not as much winning as much as just history and brand and the mecca of basketball, New York involved. And oh, by the way, we still have on the table, could the Thunder become an NBA dynasty? Is that possible? And we have everything going on in the league right now. I think we are finally ready to have the NBA move forward with or without LeBron. This is not a shot at LeBron James in any way, shape, or form. It's more of I don't think we've been ready until this moment. I don't know that Oklahoma City and Indiana a year ago gave us that next face of the NBA. I don't think it did, for that matter, right? I don't think Miami and Denver, even though Jokic was amazing, gave us that next face of the NBA to move on. Phoenix and Milwaukee back in the day, you would think, okay, well, we got Giannis. Well, we didn't move on to this level. Golden State and Boston a few years back. You know, both teams great, and Boston obviously ultimately went on to win against Dallas, but it didn't feel like, we're ready. We're ready for whatever is next. This year feels like the NBA buzz is back more so than it has ever been since 20 years ago, since Michael Jordan. I mean, it really feels like the buzz is so unbelievably high, and it's without a super team. right? I don't look at the Knicks, obviously, as a super team. We're not looking at the Spurs as a super team. Now, we may look back upon them if Wemby and Castle and Harper become these all-time great players. But in the moment, they're not a super team. So let me give the caveat. It's as much buzz around this league as we've had in years without the super team. Because I'm still a believer that a super team creates more buzz because they're polarizing. The Warriors, obviously, with Steph, KD, Clay, Draymond, the Heat, and the Heatles with LeBron, Wade, and Bosh. You get the point. We don't have a super team. We have new rules in the league around second apron, contracts, roster management, and composition. And we still have the buzz back, the excitement back. And I think it's awesome. The next phase of the league is playing in the finals right now. Big market team playing in the finals right now. Team on the cusp of dynasty type conversation, not there yet. Haven't won back-to-back, need to win a second, need to win a third. Okay, but we've had it about Oklahoma City. We've got all of the elements of what could make this thing great for years to come. And if the finals are to end tonight, and I think they're going to, but if the finals are to end tonight, it's important to just note, this has been one hell of a season. And NBA and sports fans all over the country listening to ESPN Radio, presented by Progressive Insurance, are loving this in a way that can be exciting and can be fun. And I just wanted to point that out. But as we get into tonight, Jim Bassett was coming your way in just a couple minutes here with the pregame show and then Kesty and company with the actual game. If the Spurs are going to lose and they're going to lose the title on their own floor, go down swinging. And I don't mean actually throwing punches. I mean going down swinging to me is Wemby, no threes. As many dunks as possible. But I just can't sit here and think that the New York Knicks are not going to win. The New York Knicks have found ways of winning every which way. Up big, down big, winning streak, on a three, on a tip-in, on a defensive play. This team is connected with one another where there's any scenario you could throw at them that would allow them to win a game. Oh, you want a shootout? They got it. Yeah, Brunson can do that. You want a defensive matchup where it's low scoring? Yeah, OG. And now Cat, Josh Hart, Alvarado, Mitchell Robinson, they can do that. They can do that. You want a tight game late where it's situational? Yep, they can do that too. They can do that too. We saw that. Oh, Mike Brown, out coaching Mitch Johnson in this series. There's no situation in which I'm looking at the New York Knicks and thinking they will not wrap it up tonight. Of course, now I'll have egg on my face and we'll play this on Unsportsmanlike at 6 a.m. Eastern on Monday, and that's great. But I believe in this team. I didn't all year. I didn't to this level. I didn't think Brunson could be this guy, and he's become this guy, and Cat has become a defender, and OG has become arguably playing like the best player on the team at times in terms of two-way player, and Mike Brown was the right guy at the right time to get them from good to great, and they are great. They are great. They are going to win it all. Jim Baskwell has the pregame show coming up next. Mark Kestisher with the play-by-play call after that. Thanks to Cam Pratt for producing. Evan Cohen with you. It is the NBA Finals preview show here on ESPN Radio, presented by Progressive Insurance.
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15: Partly cloudy overnight. Temperatures tomorrow will start to warm and will continue to warm into the early part of the week. I'm Ed McIntosh from Q2. Cool in the morning with the lows dropping into the mid to lower 40s. Highs tomorrow, upper 60s to low 70s and mostly sunny. About 10 degrees warmer, 70s to low 80s on Monday. 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
16: You can hear tonight's game right here on ESPN Radio as our coverage is about to get underway, and the game can also be seen on ABC. In baseball, the Miami Marlins' winning streak ends at 6. They fall to the Pirates 3-2. Cardinals outlast the Twins 9-6. Dodgers get a home run from Shohei Ohtani. They beat the White Sox 7-1. That puts Cleveland in first place in the AL Central as the Guardians strip the Tigers by a count of 3-1. Games going on right now include the Brewers and the Phillies of Philadelphia with an early 1-0 lead, and the Astros and the Royals are scoreless. At the World Cup, Brazil and Monaco in the second half in New Jersey, they are tied at 1. Qatar and Switzerland played to a 1-1 draw. College Baseball World Series coming up on ESPN at the top of the hour. It'll be Texas taking on Georgia earlier. Oklahoma defeated Alabama 9-0. WNBA, the Fever lead the Sun 55-47, behind 70 points from Caitlin Clark. In hockey, night scored William Carlson out for Game 6.
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